And I really wish it wouldn't have come to this, but I kind of figured that I probably don't have much time left.

0: got to give in the biggest match of the season so far.
1: Palmer goes for it all! That is perfection from Cole Palmer!
2: Odegaard must score, does score! The Premier League champions are looking irresistible!
0: Mikel Arteta and Xabi Alonso have been friends since childhood, but Arteta says that'll count for nothing today.
3: That relationship goes for many, many years, and I wish us some great moments together, and that's natural, but now is the competition, and when you face each other, you know what happens.
0: Plus, Carlos Alcaraz is back, taking centre stage at the US Open.
4: You know, it surprised myself the way that that I'm feeling and the way that I'm recovering after every match, so, because my expectation coming here was about, let's see how it's going
0: to
4: be.
0: We'll also have reaction to the Italian Formula One Grand Prix. That's Sports World in 5 minutes.
5: I'm Debbie Russ with the BBC News. Ukraine's President Volodymyr Zelensky is holding talks with Donald Trump's top envoys in Kyiv. In their first visit since Russia's full-scale invasion, Mr. Zelensky greeted Steve Witkoff and Jared Kushner at St. Sophia Cathedral. He spoke to reporters as the envoys arrived.
6: It's very important that the delegation came to visit us. We've been waiting for Steve and Jared for a long time, and we thank President Trump for allowing them to come. This is important to us in terms of authorization and security. I think we'll have the opportunity to have a very extensive discussion today. We're scheduled to have one session of our talks, followed by another session with European advisers on national security issues.
5: Ahead of the meeting, Mr. Zelensky said Ukraine was ready to talk about bringing the war to an end, but he said security guarantees would be required, as well as a dignified post-war peace. Russia and Ukraine have continued attacking each other, despite the peace talks and a temporary ceasefire that only covers their capitals. Ukraine says it struck an oil refinery in Ryazan, which supplies the Russian army, and an airfield in Rostov-on-Don. Voting's taking place in Saxony-Anhalt in eastern Germany, where the far-right AfD party could win power at a state level for the first time. The AfD, or Alternative for Germany, has hardline immigration policies, is socially conservative and pro-Russia. Jessica Parker is in the state capital, Magdeburg.
7: It's been led here by a man called Ulrich Siegmund. Der Spiegel magazine named him the most dangerous man in Germany. Supporters have told me they see him as a figure of hope. But for the AfD's critics, they see this as a moment of peril for Germany. The Alternative for Deutschland party in this state is classified by domestic intelligence as right-wing extremists. Domestic intelligence claim they have evidence that there is within the party a racist ideology, efforts to undermine democracy as well. Now, these are designations that the AfD rejects.
5: Residential buildings collapsed in the Indian capital, Delhi, with a number of students and others trapped inside. At least one person is confirmed dead, and police say at least six people have been rescued. Arunjay Mukherjee reports from Delhi.
8: Fire engines and excavators are at the scene to help remove the debris and search for survivors. Ambulances are standing by, and the condition of those brought out so far is unclear. Videos from the site captured chaotic scenes as locals and officials were seen trying to dig through a massive pile of rubble in what appears to be a congested area with other structures nearby. The police said repair work was underway in the basement of the 50-year-old building which collapsed. Posting on X, the Chief Minister of Delhi expressed her concern, adding that the adjacent building had been vacated as a precautionary measure and that rescue operations were being carried out on a war footing.
5: BBC News. The president of Lebanon has called on the United States to make Israel stop its attacks on targets in the south of his country. He made the comments after strikes which Lebanon said had killed four people and injured 20. Peter Hyatt reports.
9: Israel said its strikes were a response to a Hezbollah drone attack on its forces in an area of Lebanon it's occupying, having declared it a security zone. But President Aoun said the Israeli attacks had killed innocent people and damaged government buildings. He said they were in breach of Israel's ceasefire with Hezbollah and a separate framework agreement between the governments of Israel and Lebanon. The US was involved in brokering both deals, and President Aoun urged Washington to make Israel stop. Hezbollah, which is backed by Iran, attacked Israel in March. Officials say Israel has killed more than 4,000 Lebanese people since then.
5: A Sudanese rights group is demanding an independent investigation into claims the army used chemical weapons in Khartoum 2 years ago. Emergency lawyers have tracked abuses by both sides in the war between the military and the Rapid Support Forces. The United States imposed sanctions on Sudan's military government earlier this year, saying it had confirmed the allegations, although it gave no details. The Sudanese authorities deny using chemical weapons. World football's governing body has confirmed that its president, Gianni Infantino, still intends to stand for re-election next March. It's the first time FIFA has said Mr. Infantino will seek a fourth term since he announced a widely criticised plan to sell stakes in tournaments to private investors. The abandoned proposal led to repeated calls for him to resign. The German company ESAR Aerospace says it will rapidly expand the deployment of satellites after the successful launch of its Spectrum rocket. The blast-off from northern Norway on Saturday was the first time a commercial rocket had reached orbit from continental Europe. That's the latest. BBC News.
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0: From me, Dahlia Floyd, and welcome to Sports World's Premier League Sunday. Both Arsenal and Chelsea have won their opening two league games of the season, so something has to give when these two London rivals go head-to-head in our live commentary game. John Murray is at the Emirates Stadium.
11: It is still early days, but this has to be the biggest match of the season so far. On a sun-drenched Sunday, Arsenal are at the Emirates for a Premier League afternoon match for the first time since being crowned champions. For a London derby when both Arsenal and Chelsea have made winning starts. And it's friends reunited as Mikel Arteta and Xabi Alonso meet as managers for the first time, having grown up on the same street in the Basque Country.
0: Yes, Mikel Arteta and Xabi Alonso were once youth teammates in northern Spain, and the magnitude of today's meeting isn't lost on Arteta.
3: It's incredible because obviously we have the history that we have together, and to be facing each other in such a level and with the responsibility we have managing some of the top clubs in the country is a really beautiful thing to experience.
0: Chelsea have been tipped to be Arsenal's closest title challengers this season, and both sides were linked with Morgan Rodgers over the summer, and it was Chelsea who managed to sign him to the delight of Xabi Alonso.
12: To get a player of his stature in present, in future, he will be a key player for the next 6-7 years. Right now he has had a great impact, and that's happening in short time. It gives us a lot of hope for the future.
0: Plus, we'll bring you the latest from Hill Dickinson Stadium as Everton take on Manchester United.
10: Sports World's Premier League Sunday, live with Delith Lloyd.
0: Yes, a very big hello and warm welcome to Sports World with me, Delith Lloyd, and the rest of the team here. It's only the third weekend of the new Premier League season, but my word, we've got our first top six clash with champions Arsenal hosting ambitious Chelsea. We'll have all the build-up and full commentary from the Emirates to come. We'll head to the club in the Basque Country, as I said, where both managers, Mikel Arteta and Xabi Alonso, grew up playing together. What a great insight that will be. And also this Sunday, we'll be live in New York as the US Open hits its halfway stage and bring you news of the Formula One Italian Grand Prix. Pleasure to have your company, as always, on a Sunday for Premier League Sports World. And first, in the day's early Premier League match, Manchester United, who put five past Ipswich last time out, are away to unbeaten Everton. Now they're watching at Hill Dickinson Stadium is Chris Sykes. Chris, what's been happening?
13: Well, Manchester United have just taken the lead. Brian Mbeumo sweeping home from 15 yards right at the start of the second half. It would have been a dull and uneventful 45 minutes to start with. Bruno Fernandes coming closest with a side-footed volley hitting the crossbar. Everton, the closest they came was a header from Tierno Barry going over the bar. But Mbeumo striking right at the start of the second half to make a tough week for Everton and David Moyes that little bit harder. At the moment, it's Everton 0, Manchester United 1.
0: Chris, back with you between now and full-time guaranteed. It's also the opening weekend of the Women's Super League season. Earlier this Sunday, Arsenal were 1-0 winners at Brighton and Tottenham beat West Ham 3-1. Champions Manchester City are playing the WSL 2 champions Birmingham, who are back in the top flight after a four-year absence. And Sophia Hartley has the latest from the Joy Stadium.
7: It's Manchester City 0, Birmingham City 0, 39 minutes on the clock. And so far, Lauren Hemp is the player of the match. She's been working incredibly hard on the left wing and finding a lot of success there. She's made several crosses into the box to find the head of Jamaica's Bunny Shaw, who really should have scored by now, forcing us some desperate defending from Birmingham, who have dropped deeper and deeper in this first half. But when they are on the counter, they have looked threatening and caused a stir in the visitors' box. So, fair to say, they look right at home in the WSL. It's Manchester City 0, Birmingham City 0, 40 minutes gone.
14: Sophia, thank you so much. Elsewhere in the WSL, Palace currently lead Everton by a goal to nil, and Liverpool are 2-0 up away at Charlton Athletic. Now, we'll keep you updated, as I say, on matters at Hill Dickinson Stadium and at Manchester City in the WSL. But I'm pleased to say, joining me in the studio for today's Sports World is the former Arsenal assistant coach, Steve Round. Hello, Steve. How are you? Great to have you with us.
15: Yes, very good. Thank you, Delph, and thank you for inviting me on the show.
14: It's always a pleasure. And the last time we were together was side by side at Wembley Stadium back in March, when we were watching the League Cup final, which Arsenal ultimately lost to Manchester City, but they ended up going on to win the league. What did you make of the end of that season? Because that could have been the moment that Arsenal maybe caved, but they took that to be their benefit in a way, didn't they?
15: Yeah, they obviously used it as inspiration to move on in the league and finish the season exceptionally well, won the league by a canter at the end. And deservedly so. They were the best team in the league last season by stretch. And unfortunate not to win the Champions League as well. You know, they were really close.
14: So close in the Champions League. I'm sure we'll get into a chat a little bit later about how that, I'm sure, will be.

0: Outstanding team, outstanding squad, and very stable club.
1: And now they're the hunted rather than the hunter, which brings with it just a completely different dimension. And it'll be fascinating to see how Arteta and his players deal with that this season.
0: Yeah, I mean, they've been out front in the league before and had to hold on to a lead. But I think the mentality of the team will be better now because they've got over the line once. They know how to win. There'll be less anxiety. When the pressured games come on, they've been there before, they've done it before. So that becomes easier for them. They know how to cope with that situation and thrive on that pressure. Again, it's going to be a really tough year. Chelsea are closer to them this year. City have re-strengthened. Manchester United are better this year. So it's going to be a tough year, and it's very, very difficult to win back-to-back league trophies.
1: Oh, it certainly is, and it's so exciting as well that, you know, you're saying that it's going to be such an interesting season. You touch on Manchester United there. We can hear in the background the atmosphere at the Hildikinson Stadium right now, and Chris Sykes just saying that United going 1-0 up right at the start of the second half, a well-taken goal, and there's no better time to score a goal, I don't think, is there? Right at the start of the second half, sort of a sucker punch for Everton.
0: Yeah, I think the best time to score a goal is when it's 0-0 and you score in the 98th minute with the last kick. That's... And there's no anxiety on the bench then, you know you're going to win. But it was a really good goal. He's got it on the right-hand side, cut inside on his left foot and put it in the far corner. It was an exceptional goal. Disappointed from Everton's point of view defensively, but since the goal, actually, Everton have rallied and they've actually played quite well and put Manchester United on the back foot, and they're pressing for an equaliser.
1: And we must mention as well to our listeners around the globe that you, of course, have been at both Manchester United and Everton as assistant coaches as well. So there's three of your former teams involved on Sportsworld today. Arsenal, of course, which we're going to talk about later in commentary to come. And your time well spent under David Moyes at both Everton and then at Manchester United. And David Moyes is a remarkable man. It always amazes me how he comes again and he goes again. He's so experienced now, isn't he? But he has to put up with so much, I think, doesn't he?
0: Yes, he has. Yeah, and this transfer window and this summer for Everton is a great example of that. You know, he certainly would have felt after last season's progression and getting the club to a decent level where they were challenging for a possible European place. Then it sort of fizzled out towards the end of the season, maybe because they didn't quite have the strong enough team or squad balance, squad depth. He would have thought going into this transfer window now, we keep what we've got. We add a few to it. We re-sign Grealish. We get him back on board, fit and available. I'll bring in a centre forward. I'll do this and I'll do that. And he would have thought I could have a real challenge this season to get in amongst that top eight, top six. And of course, you know, it's been well documented. They've come out of the transfer window remarkably worse off. So he'll be incredibly frustrated. Though I listened to his press conference on Friday and I thought he did really well because he didn't moan. He didn't talk about the players that they didn't get. He spoke about his own team. He spoke about how committed he was to the cause, how committed the team was. And if I was in that dressing room as one of those players, I'd have said, yeah, this manager believes in me and I'm going to give him everything I've got.
1: And Chris alluded to it as well. I mean, Everton now have started the season with 18 outfield players. I think 17 today are fit. That's a really small amount, isn't it? I think he only used 22 players last season, and I suppose Moyes is someone, you'll know this, he's someone that traditionally likes to work with a small squad, but even he couldn't have foreseen what happened, as you alluded to, the controversy on transfer deadline day, missing out on signing following Balogun, the USA striker, all the fallout from that. The fans aren't too happy with how the transfer window has gone, losing Illeman and Jai. I suppose the one bonus is Jack Grealish coming in. They've re-signed him, that's got to be a positive. But is Moyes someone that can deal with the pressure of working with a small squad?
0: Yeah, he's very well experienced manager, a very good manager, exceptional. So he understands what it takes to win this league. He understands what the squad's like and what squad you need. What he'll be disappointed with is that he's not got one or two more starters to make the team better, to be more competitive, and one or two squad players where he gives him a better depth to be able to cope with injuries and suspensions and things like that. He'll maximise on the team's potential, that's for sure. And as sometimes as a manager, that's all you can do. If he can get this Everton team to perform at its best, if he gets a little bit of luck and stays injury-free, there's no reason why he can't manage a squad of 18 to finish in a good position in the league.
1: No, it is interesting, isn't it? And they have got some good quality players. I mean, Keane and Dewsbury Hall as well. The worrying thing for them, obviously, Tierno Barry, their only sort of out-and-out striker. But similarly, I think Manchester United are in that position in terms of...

0: front. They've arguably only got Sesko as their number nine. He's not in the starting position today. But those front four attacking that have started the last couple of games for United, Mbeumo, who scored his second Premier League goal today, you've obviously got Bruno Fernandes, you've got Marcus Rashford, a revitalised Marcus Rashford, I think, now under Michael Carrick, and Mateus Cunha as well. You know, you look at the opposing attacking line that United have got. How well can United do this season? I mean, that's the question, isn't it?
1: Yeah, I mean, I think David Moyes would like a few of those in this squad, that's for sure. Yeah, they've got some really attacking players, some attacking flair. Marcus Rashford can define a game on his own. The question with Marcus was always, is he in the right mental state? Is his mentality good? Does he work as hard on defence as he does in offence? And but I think you've seen under Michael Carrick that he's getting back towards his best. He's got a manager that believes in him and wants him there, and it remains to be seen how well he does, but let's hope he, apart from this game, let's hope he gets on and does exceptionally well for United. I think United have got a strong team, a strong squad, a strong starting team. There's no reason why they can't win a trophy this season and again finish in the top echelons of the league.
0: That'll be music to United fans' ears as well, to be fair. And Michael Carrick now in his first full season, I'm sure hopefully for him it'll end in a first full season, as head coach. He obviously showed he had the makings perhaps of being a Manchester United manager towards the end of last season, but he'll know this is different now. They're in Europe, they're in Champions League, and like you say, you touched on a trophy. He'll have to deliver of sorts, won't he, Michael Carrick?
1: Yes, absolutely. He came in on the back of Ruben and the club not doing too well. The dressing room was maybe broken a little bit, and it's easy to come in then and have an impact and to get everyone together, generate some spirit, get some togetherness. Now the expectations have changed. He's now got to deliver for as a Manchester United manager, which means deliver success. I like what I've seen. I think he's put a very strong staff around him, experienced, and he's got a nice balance of a squad, nice balance of a team. Yeah, they might be a little bit short in defensive areas, which I think they'll strengthen eventually, but I think they've got enough to get them through right now. This is the season he's got to deliver. He's got to go into this season now and get this team. Because the league and the world and everybody needs a very competitive Manchester United team that's up there challenging for honours. It needs it. These are the games you want to see in the Premier League, and I think he'll do great this season. I've been really impressed with him.
0: Well, they're leading Everton 1-0 at the moment at Hale Dickinson Stadium, dishing a shot of Jack Grealish, the substitute, warming the touchline for Everton. I'm sure we will be hearing or seeing Jack Grealish shortly on the pitch for Everton. But United winning 1-0 as the clock strikes 60 minutes. The half-time whistle has gone between Manchester City and Birmingham in the WSL. Sophia Hartley?
2: Goal is here at half-time. Manchester City, mainly through Lauren Hemp, have created so many goal-scoring chances, but none have gone over the line. And you have to credit the Birmingham keeper, Sophie Bagley, who's pulled off some absolute stellar saves. Birmingham knew this was going to be a challenge today, but they are frustrating the reigning champion, and it is all still to play for at the Joy Stadium. At half-time, Manchester City 0, Birmingham City 0.
0: Sophia, thank you. Former Arsenal assistant coach Steve Round with me here on Sports World today. Our commentary match, Arsenal against Chelsea, kicking off in an hour and 10 minutes' time. Let's begin our build-up then to our commentary game when managers Mikel Arteta and Xabi Alonso will face each other on the touchline in the Premier League for the first time. Their story, however, goes back a long way to the Basque Country in northern Spain, where the two men grew up playing together at the small grassroots club Antiguoco in San Sebastian. Now, they weren't the only future Premier League managers there either. Would you believe the current Liverpool boss, Andoni Iraola, was also part of that talented generation? So how did a relatively small youth club produce three men who would go on to manage in the Premier League? Well, Roberto Montiel coached all three of them as youngsters. I spoke to him at the club on Friday through a translator and asked Roberto what he remembers about Arteta and Alonso when they were just teenagers.
3: So Mikel Arteta was a pure winner. He was always very attentive to all the information, all the things that they were doing playing. So he was like a fast learner, and he was super, super competitive. He always had to win. Xabi Alonso was very timid, and he was a player that plays in the middle of the field, and he was very good with our friends from the club. like a very friendly guy playing with the other little boys.
4: Did they both get on together then? Did they have a friendship, the two of them?
3: Yes, they were very good friends, and they live in the same neighborhood in the city, in the Antiguo neighborhood, and they used to get together to play at the beach. They're in our city. The little boys, they play at the beach as well. And when both of them play for the Everton and Liverpool, they used to live quite close. And so, yes, they were good friends when they were younger as well.
4: Did you, Roberto, ever think when you first met them in those first couple of years that you got to know them, that they would become the success that they have now become as players and managers?
3: They were different than the other boys, but maybe didn't really think that they could become such incredible players.
4: And you've mentioned that they were different as young boys playing, their characteristics. They're clearly very different as managers that we see on the touchline today. What were the differences then that you saw in them?
3: They both play in the middle of the field, and they allowed them to be quite smart with the game, let's say. And because the position that they play in with their teams when they were younger or even later as professionals, it was a little bit like a practice to become the coach, let's say.
4: Roberto, I think, described Arteta as a winner. Were they both like that? Did they both, as boys, just want to win everything?
3: Mikel Arteta was even more competitive than Xabi Alonso. Mikel Arteta was like a pure winner, one of those guys that they want to win at whatever they do.
4: Andoni Areola, I know, was a part of that group as well. What was the dynamic between all three of them?
3: Mikel Arteta and Iraola, they were from 1982, and Xabi Alonso, 1981. Alonso was born in August, so that allowed him to play in two different years and for the tournaments. Arteta, because he was so good, he used to play 1 year above in the tournaments, and Andoni was playing with the age that he's supposed to play. I guess Arteta, I guess he was maybe better, or so the coaches, they thought he could play with the older guys, let's say. And Arteta, when he went to play with the Barca, and the two others, they both played together with the Antiguoco as juniors.
4: Clearly, Antiguoco is a very special club in San Sebastian. Tell me about the culture of the club and why it's led to so many successful players and coaches.
3: They train in a very, very, very competitive way. And the nature of that area of the world, by default, people, the guys, are very competitive. So the Antiguoco ADN, it's a very competitive environment. I guess that makes all the kids to push each other to be the best they can. And since they were little kids, they teach them to be competitive, but to know how to lose and to be, let's say, competitive, but they have to be good to each other and understand that it's a good thing, but it's not the only way. If you lose, you have to respect the opposite team and etc.
4: And with that all being said, how much, when you look at them now, how much of what they learnt in the club in Antiguoco do you think has stayed with them as they've got older and progressed in their careers?
3: Because they trained the way we just said before. They grew up in those environments, and they could bring that to their professional teams as good players or even coaches.
4: And how proud does it make you feel, Roberto? On Sunday, you'll have two of your former players on the touchline in the biggest game in the Premier League, Arsenal against Chelsea. How does it make you feel as a coach that two of your former players are up against each other as managers?
3: very proud to just think that two little boys that he trained back in the time now are in such an important league and such important teams as the coaches, which could be like the most important position, and playing against each other. Of course, he feels very proud, and the club feels very, very proud.
4: Did you ever know Roberto, or did you ever believe when they were young and being coached by you that they would have this amount of success?
3: He could see the quality of all these guys, but he was very aware that on top of that, you have to be very lucky with not being injured and things like that. That is not only just to be very good playing. You need a little bit of luck as well.
0: That's Roberto Montiel, vice president of Antuoco, who coached Mikel Arteta and Xabi Alonso as young players at his small grassroots club in San Sebastian. Quite the story. Everton 0, Manchester United 1. Jack Grealish is on for Everton as a second half sub, on for Brennan Johnson. Listening to that interview there with Roberto was Mikel Arteta's former assistant coach at Arsenal, Steve Round, my guest today on Sports World. Fascinating, isn't it, just to hear him speak about how competitive and how much of a pure winner Arteta was. I mean, do you recognise the qualities that he speaks of?
1: Oh, yeah, for sure. Yeah, definitely. It was a nice story, that, wasn't it? It was a great little club, and to get that success is remarkable. Yeah, he's incredibly competitive. Incredibly. I remember playing paddle with him in pre-season in Germany somewhere. There was four of us playing, and it got to the stage where that we had to decide whether we really wanted to win or just be happy. So...
0: How good is he at paddle? Go on.
1: Very good, yeah.
0: Really?
1: Yeah, very good. But yeah, he's super competitive. I mean, I think as a manager, you have to balance a little bit the competitive edge with the clear focus it takes to prepare the team or to manage the game and to understand what's going on in any given moment. You can't let that competitive spirit cloud your judgment. And I think over the last few years, he's really learnt to do that better. He's been... he's still animated on the touchline, still passionate. But there's a difference between being passionate and losing control. Mm. Having passion and staying focused is really important. And I think he does that really well now. But yeah, he is super competitive.
0: Yeah, I can imagine. It's just interesting hearing you say that as well. And of course, I know you were assistant with him at Arsenal, but of course you coached him at Everton when he was a player. Was it obvious even then as a player he had all the attributes to become a coach, and that there was only one way he was going to go, which was become, you know, a head coach of a team?
1: Yeah. He was really interested in everything you were doing on the coaching side. He would come in, he would speak to you afterwards, he'd knock on the door in the office and chat with you about the tactics, about the techniques, and in a very relaxed learning type of way, not a confrontational way. He wasn't challenging you. He was just asking you, how does this work? How does that work? He always wanted to know. He just soaked up the information. He's super smart, super intelligent, spoke different languages, understood it. And then obviously when he came from Manchester City to Arsenal, he went from a number two to a number one. And that's quite a difficult transition to make. But he did it really well. It took him a little bit of time to settle into it and to understand that you're now the number one leader. But it was there. You could feel it. You could sense it. It was in his blood. It was in his bones. He knew that he was going to be a top leader. And he was prepared to listen, prepared to learn. He was humble enough to take advice and disregard the things that wouldn't work and really embrace the things that did. And he's now turned into an exceptional coach.
0: It's very few and far between, isn't it, that you get a very, very good player, and he had a very distinguished playing career, and then become a great head coach as well. It doesn't happen often. You know, you look at the likes of Sir Alex Ferguson, Arsene Wenger, even Pep Guardiola, who have succeeded in being arguably the best coaches of all time, but perhaps didn't have the great playing careers. It's quite unusual, isn't it, would you say?
1: Yes, it is. But you've also got a lot of top players who have become top managers and coaches. You look at people like Zidane and so on. It's not a requisite to be a brilliant player, a world-class player, and be a world-class coach. It helps because I think... it gives you instant credibility and it gives you opportunity. But it's not the defining factor. The defining factor when you become a leader and a coach is how you deliver in building a team that can compete and win. And that's very different to playing in a team that can compete and win. And it's understanding everybody, the leadership that goes with it, the communication skills, the empathy, the emotional intelligence, the competitive spirit, the resilience that it takes to manage at this level and cope with setbacks. You know, and I saw Mikel in our first couple of years have to overcome serious setbacks in the way we were trying to play, the style we were trying to implement. You know, it doesn't go quite well. You get a bad defeat. You get the media and the whole nation's on your back. And you've got to be resilient to stay strong and true to yourself through all those periods. And I saw him do that. And I saw him grow. I saw him grow as a coach, as a manager, as a person. It's a difficult, lonely life, but and it's quite unique for some of these guys. You know, they're special people.
0: They certainly are. Let's quickly check in at Hill Dickinson Stadium. Chris Sykes.
5: 73 minutes gone. It's Everton 0, Manchester United 1. Brian Mbeumo's goal at the start of the second half, separating the two sides. Everton did have a great chance midway through the second half. The ball falling to Keenan Drewsbury-Hall on the edge of the penalty area, but he could only fire straight at Senna Lomans. Everton suffering from a lack of ruthlessness in that final third at the moment. It's Everton 0, Manchester United 1.
0: Chris, thank you. Steve, what have you made of the match so far? We're keeping a close eye on what's happening at Hill Dickinson as well, aren't we? What are you making of it?
1: Yeah, I think Everton responded after the goal really well and took the game to Manchester United, but this is the bit that I can understand why David was so frustrated in the window, because it does look like they have no cutting edge. They've just brought Jack Grealish on, who's going to make a difference in a creative way, but they need a number nine who's going to really pack a punch up there, and they haven't quite got that. Now, whether Barry will develop into that in the test of time, we will see. But right now, you need it instant, and you need somebody who can either replace him or start instead of him and give Everton a more cutting thrust.
0: You certainly need goals, don't you, to succeed in the Premier League? And Chelsea have scored many of them already this season. Just going back to that interview we heard that I did with Roberto Montiel, and let's quickly chat about Alonso, because I think it's quite clear to see that they're both different types of managers on the touchline. I think everyone's fascinated to see how Alonso's debut season in the Premier League is going to go, because he clearly took Bayer Leverkusen to enormous success the seasons that he was there. His period at Real Madrid didn't quite go as well, and then he took some time out before getting the Chelsea job. And it was interesting to hear Roberto in that interview saying that Arteta was clearly the most competitive out of the two. But it'll be interesting, won't it, just to see how Alonso does with Chelsea in the Premier League, because they've hit the ground running. And this attacking lineup that they've got, I think it's going to be exciting to watch, isn't it?
1: It certainly is exciting, yes. I've always found when I've competed and coached against Xabi Alonso that he was super competitive, make no mistake. I also felt he was quite a classy guy. You know, when we would play Everton against Liverpool, Merseyside derby, and if we'd win or if we'd lose, he was the same behaviour afterwards. He would come and congratulate you, he'd shake your hand, he was humble, he was respectful, and he kind of made that impression on you. So you felt straight away, this guy's a bit of a class act. And I like what he's done as a coach. I've watched him closely. I think his record at Leverkusen was incredible. He went to Real Madrid, very difficult period for him at that club. Not the right club I would have chosen for him next. He needed to go somewhere where he could build something special. And he's got that now at Chelsea. He's got a very good squad around him, good team, very exciting. It'd be really interesting to see how his style adapts and progresses throughout the season. And does he become much more possession dominant and try and dominate teams rather than counter-attack as they've done up to now. But it is exciting. It's an exciting challenge today. I think Arsenal are going to come out and try and put Chelsea in their place. And I think Chelsea are going to come out and say, our place is to challenge you in the top of the league. So I think it's a cracking game.
0: We'll be at the Emirates in a moment. Let's first head to Manchester City, the WSL, where there's been a goal. Sophia Hartley.
2: Manchester City 1, Birmingham City 0, 4 minutes into this second half, and Mary Fowler, who had been out for almost a year with an ACL injury, is squared up in the box and slides it into the bottom of the net. 50 minutes on the clock, it's Manchester City 1, Birmingham City 0.
0: Sophia, thank you. You're listening to Sports World with me, Delith Lloyd. Less than an hour to go until kickoff then in our live Premier League commentary game. Let's head to the Emirates for the first time today and speak to our commentary team. The former England and Arsenal defender Matt Upson is alongside the BBC's football correspondent John Murray. Steve Round, by the way, former Arsenal assistant, is with us as well. John and Matt, hello to you both.
6: Hello, Jaleth.
1: Hi, guys.
6: Yes, I can tell you it's a lovely afternoon here. It's warm, the sun's shining, and there's great anticipation for this match.
0: Absolutely, we can't wait. I mean, Steve was just saying there, you may have heard, this is arguably going to be, I suppose, a test of both clubs' credentials set out for the Premier League season. I mean, it's the first big six clash of the season, isn't it, John?
6: Yeah, I don't think it is an overstatement to say it is the biggest match of the season so far, because it's a London derby. The fact that they've both won all of their matches so far, and I think the Arteta-Alonso thing is just so interesting, up against each other as managers for the first time, having grown up together. I learned this morning they grew up on the same street in San Sebastian, and now here they are, two of the biggest clubs in the Premier League.
0: Yeah, we've just heard from Roberto Montiel, who I did an interview with, from their boyhood youth club in San Sebastian, Antiguoco. It's a fascinating story, Matt, isn't it? As Steve was just saying, it's just incredible how this one club bought through not only two managers, but obviously Andoni Areola as well at Liverpool.
7: Unbelievable, really. When you look at the current day and you want to pick three managers that you look at and really respect and that excite you, and you totally understand what they're all about and what club they're operating at, it's an incredible story to have that kind of talent pool in one place like that. But you know, it's going to lead to a little bit more interest today just to have that on the game as well.
0: It's been a busy transfer window for both sides. So with that being said, first of all, John, just give us the team news.
6: Yes, just the one change from Arsenal, from the team that started at Villa on Monday night, and that is the former Villa defender Ezri Konsa will make his Arsenal full debut. So it's his first start, his home debut, and he replaces the absent Mosquera. Bruno Guimarães, Declan Rice, there were little worries about them, but Rice is able to take his place in the team, and Bruno Guimarães is on the substitutes bench again. And two changes for Chelsea. Reece James comes into the midfield. Achiampong comes in at the back with Gusto and Colwell both on the substitutes bench, and there is no Moises Caicedo, who was a doubt, and he's not involved at all.
0: Matt, I'll ask you, who do you think's had the better transfer window?
7: I would probably say that, you know, the activity that Chelsea have done, I've really liked, I have to say. And I think that with the manager coming in, it's been tailored, and I like the way that they've changed their approach, and they've given a little bit maybe more of a steer from the head coach, which I think was really important there. And Arsenal's has just been all about the stability, so I think both have had decent windows, but Arsenal obviously had a little bit more of a foundation to build from. I think they've done that really well.
1: What do you think, Matt, about the Chelsea not being able to secure a number six, a really controlling midfield player, having lost Fernandes as well, and yeah, obviously Caicedo being injured?
7: Yeah, well, personally, I think the Fernandes deal was really good business for Chelsea. I mean, I think that the noises that were coming out, and, you know, how he operated in the dressing room, etc., you know, he's a good player, but for that kind of price and what have you, I understand why they had that deal happen. But, you know, every club has got this situation, it feels, though, Steve, doesn't it?
1: Yes.
7: Bar one or two. It's been such a busy, active window that covering all bases for a lot of clubs just hasn't been possible. So I think the other options they have in there, I really like. I like Lavia. I think Reece James can do a great job in that kind of role and be much more defensive. Obviously, Caicedo to come in, who in good form is kind of everywhere, does a little bit of everything. So I don't think it's as much of a problem, and I think it's more about the approach that Xavi Alonso puts on the players, which so far has been really exciting.
0: Could Emi Martinez prove crucial, though, as, you know, signing a world-class goalkeeper, Matt?
7: That's massive for me. That for me was a big glaring hole in the team. And without being harsh on Sanchez, last season especially, I mean, this fixture last season, two semi-finals in the Carabao Cup, the league fixtures, I think I did three of the four games, or maybe might have done, even been at all four, but it just felt every time that there was a problem there. And I think they scored about five goals from corners, in those four matches, Arsenal, and it just wasn't feeling secure at all. And I think the goalkeeper was a part of that. So to have the likes of Martinez in the squad and in the team, I think it's a big boost for Chelsea personally.
1: Yeah, I think that could be the signing of the whole window.
7: Yeah,
1: if I'm being brutal,
7: I'd agree with that.
1: At seven million, maybe it was
7: amazing signing.
1: Yeah, and I work with him at Arsenal, and I understand what he's like. I understand his character, his mentality, and I think that if he couldn't have got a better goalkeeper than him.
7: There's nothing like that uncertainty, Steve, is there? When you're in that, it transmits through the whole team, doesn't it? And I felt that was happening with Chelsea.
6: 34 this week, but I actually think that's a good thing to have someone of that age, that experience.
7: That's who Chelsea are looking for, John, aren't they? They're looking to raise the age of the squad because they realise that keeping it too young is not going to achieve success on the field.
0: Yep. Matt and John, pleasure having you with us. We'll be
6: Thank
0: back with you,
6: Dallas.
0: For commentary in 48 minutes' time, to be exact. There's been a goal at Hill Dickinson Stadium. Chris Sykes, he's not there. He'll be there with us shortly. We won't give anything away. Steve, take me into the mind of being at a club on transfer deadline day, because I can just imagine, you know, hairs on the back of your head. No hair left on some managers' heads. And we touched on following Balogun at Everton on transfer deadline day, didn't go through. And Matt just saying there, Matt Upson saying that clearly it's impossible for any club to do all the business that they would require. What is it like on the side that you've been?
1: Yeah, I've been on the end of good transfer day deadlines and bad ones. And you're up and down like a yo. You're trying to get things through the door. You're trying to get players out, trying to generate finances. It's just, you've got agents ringing you, other clubs ringing you. It's just non-stop. But I have to say that the best transfer windows that I've ever been involved in have been, all of the business has been done early. So we've got to the transfer window. There's been a couple of times it's happened where I've actually not even been at the club, because we've decided that all of our business is done. We've got all the players in. And from a coach and a manager's perspective, to get those players in early and have them for pre-season and do the 4 or 5 weeks work to get them cohesive, rather than starting that work when the league has already started, is really important. And that, for me, they were the two best windows that I've ever been involved in, when all of our business was done 4 or 5 weeks before the end of the window and we were all settled. We got a settled team. We could work with them. It's not headline news. And it's not what everybody wants to see. You know, it's like getting, you know, you don't get any Christmas present on Christmas Day. You get them 3 weeks earlier. But it's, from a coaching perspective, that's the best way.
0: You only have to look at the season Alexander Isak had at Liverpool last season to know that is such a true comment. Goal at Hill Dickinson Stadium. Chris Sykes, which way's it gone?
5: It's gone to Everton, equaliser for them, and it's Tyreek George with a pile driver from the right-hand edge of the area. He was in all sorts of space, and with 6 minutes to go now, Everton have levelled it up. It's 1-1 here. We've got a grandstand finish.
0: Absolutely, Chris. Thank you so much. There's also been a goal at Manchester City in the WSL. Sophia Hartley.
2: Manchester City 2, Birmingham City 0. A quick fire double from City. Bunny Shaw on the score sheet finally after several chances, headed in from an in-swinger off the back of a corner. And it now means that she has scored against all 15 opponents she has faced in the WSL. The defending champions showing their quality here. Manchester City 2, Birmingham City 0.
0: Sophia, thank you. Full match commentary from the Emirates. Arsenal against Chelsea in the Premier League on the way in 45 minutes time, and more build-up to come later, but let's spend the next 15 minutes or so focusing on Saturday's action in the Premier League. Tottenham are still awaiting their first win of the season after being held to a goalless draw by Nottingham Forest in Sports World's live commentary game, with Roberto De Zerbi's side failing to register a shot on target for the third consecutive league game. But he says Spurs fans need to keep the faith.
8: I think they have to believe in these players, because the qualities of the player is clear for everyone. Now we have to find the balance, to improve the quality of the play. We have to become team. It was clear today the identity of the team. If we speak about the last third, I can't say anything, because we have to product more if we play like this until 70 meters.
0: Well, the former Manchester United, Arsenal and Everton assistant coach Steve Round is still alongside me in the Sports World studio. We can also bring in our football reporter, Manny Jasmi. Hello to you, Manny.
9: Hello, Dallas. Hello, Steve.
1: Hi, Manny.
0: great to have you with us as ever, Manny. Spurs have failed to score then in their first Premier League games, as I was saying. Would you believe something they haven't done since 1974-75? We know they've spent massive amounts in the transfer market as well, $400 million, I think. Yet it still, doesn't it, the squad, Manny, looks a little bit short on goals. Is this a personnel problem, perhaps, or maybe a tactical problem, or was it a mixture of both?
9: I think that the problem for Tottenham is that De Zerbi doesn't know his best team. He's made changes in all of the games they've played in the league. And also, I think that it's rather a lot to expect from a player like Savio, who's really been at best a substitute for the last 2 years, to turn up and start, you know, being the winger that everyone wants him to be. Marmoush has only been there for a week. I think there's a lot of unfamiliarity when you sign so many players, several of them, you know, after the league started. And the problem that that Zerbi has is that they're not in the Europa League or the Conference League, where you can tinker and you can experiment and, you know, most of the time you'll still win. They've only got a game a week. I mean, they've got a cup game coming up, but generally they've got one game a week in the league. So he has to do it on the fly. He has to do it on the job. And, you know, eventually he'll find the blend, but that might be a third of the way into the season when Tottenham only have 10 or 11 points. So really he has to figure things out as quickly as possible. I mean, I would organise a few friendlies behind closed doors in midweeks, so it's not just training. You can see how the players can blend and get in tune with De Zerbi's instructions, because at the moment every game it's clunky.
0: I don't think any player wants a behind-the-scenes or behind-closed-doors match, but there we go. It might happen. Let's head back to Everton, Manchester United. Chris Sykes.
5: And Manchester United are back in front. It's Everton 1, Manchester United 2. Cross from the left-hand side, headed in by Benjamin Sesko for his first goal of the season. Everton 1, Manchester United 2. Just over a minute left to play.
0: So a few moments after the roof going off Hill Dickinson, Steve, United back in front, and that is exactly what they signed Sesko to do last season.
1: Yeah, and here lies the difference between the two teams. They bring Sesko on, a real powerhouse, great header to score, possible winner. And Everton can't really replace because they've not managed to do that business in the window. And these are the, you know, you reap what you sow.
0: You do. And just going back to the problems at Tottenham, as Manny was talking about, what do they need? Because Manny made such a great point on the fact that there is no other competitive games, apart from the League Cup, but I think they've got Liverpool next in the League Cup off top of my head. You know, what is missing for Tottenham, particularly in that attacking final third?
1: Well, I think Manny had a point where the manager is trying to build cohesion. With a jigsaw that's just been given, he's been given a piece of the jigsaw every 3 or 4 days, every 5 days. And he's trying to build that cohesion with the team. The only way he can do that is on the training field, day in, day out of repetitive practice and training, and building some semblance of an identity and structure and how we're going to play. And then he's going to have to do that whilst the league is ongoing, because all these players have come in at different times, different areas, different states and stages. Some might come in and have not played. Some might not be fit. He's got to get a match fit. Then he's got to be worried about injuries, because the medical team are saying you can't play him more than 35 minutes, or you can't play him more than 65 minutes, or he'll break down. Then you're losing for a month. And so he's juggling all these pieces and trying to build cohesion with the team and at the same time winning the league. So it's not an easy task. And I think he's right. I think he knows. He's a smart coach. He understands where he's at. I think that the difficult thing that we all have to ask for is a bit of patience and say let him have time to really develop and build this team. I see Tottenham growing as the season goes on, and I think they'll finish really strongly, but right now it's tough.
0: It is, isn't it, Manny? I think there's a slightly more positive spin on things, because they're underlines their attacking numbers. Their XG in particular was much better than Forest's. So I suppose in that sense, we shouldn't maybe judge too harshly. We're only three games in, and as you and Steve have both alluded to, it's a very evolution side as well, isn't it? What's the word I'm looking for? I think I've said it wrong.
9: But evolutionary. You
0: know, evolutionary. Yeah. There we go.
9: I mean, I'm not sure that XG stat means very much, because Tottenham didn't have a shot on target, and Forest had two. It was just very competitive, but in midfield, not much at either end happened. And, I'm not really sure what can be read into that game on Saturday. For me, I can't help, I can't help the feeling that Tottenham were better last season when they were scrapping to stay up under De Zerbi than they are so far this season. But again, they've signed several new defenders as well. And the goalkeeper really only came in towards the end of last season. So there's just so many partnerships that need to be developed, and a lot more understanding between the players, and that only comes with time. The question, as I said, and as Steve said, the only time they can have to develop those is in league games.
0: How hard is that, Steve? You'll have been involved with teams when you are rebuilding, to get everyone working cohesively, to try and get your message across as a coach. How long does it take time? And I suppose, depending on where you are, it can take longer than others, depending on the mould of the squad.
1: Yeah, absolutely. It's you're forever, if you start the season and you're into the competitive games, you're a little bit at the behest of the fixture list. So you're hoping that you're not playing Man City away, Arsenal at home, and then you've got Chelsea away, and all of a sudden you're trying to build cohesion with your team and get your team fully fit and firing and getting to understand those units and partners and the way we play together while you're getting beat every week. Because you could be at your utmost best in that run of fixtures and still be getting beat. You want to be able to be competitive and grow as a season. And as a coach, you want to see the principles that you're trying to put in, the sequences that you're working on. You want to see that starting to work and show fruition in the games. And if you're starting to see what you believe is a team coming together, and you're starting to get the data that's telling you that the team is progressing and moving forward how you want it to play, then you're about the process and not about the result. And if you continue to do that and continue to build on it, eventually the results will take care of themselves, because your process is really good. And I think that's where De Zerbi will be at right now. He'll be saying, these are the process I'm doing. This is how I want my team to play. This is how I want us to defend. This is how I want us to attack. This is how I want us to high press. This is how I want us to defend in deep block. These are the things that I want to see from my team. And are these principles coming across? And if he's seeing that and it's moving in the right direction, then he'll say, right, let's continue, because eventually with the quality of players we've signed, we'll start winning games.
0: And this has to work now, doesn't it? Because Tottenham have gone out to get De Zerbi. It didn't work with Thomas Frank, Postecoglou, so they felt wasn't the right man before that. They've actively gone and got Roberto De Zerbi. They've now felt, the board, that this is the man to take us forward. They have to give him time, and all signs are that clearly they will give him time, because he's the man they want in charge.
1: Yeah, I mean, he did a great job when he came in last season. He saved them, so I think he's earned that right to get a bit of time through the career he's had. How long that will be in football these days, who knows? Because we're so sharp at everything. But look, he's a good coach. He knows what he's doing. We'll see.
0: Manny, what is a good season for Tottenham?
9: Wait there, Manny.
0: We've got to go to Hill Dickinson Stadium. Chris Sykes.
5: Equaliser for Everton. It's Ainsley Maitland-Niles on his debut, 25 yards out with a right-footed effort, flying into the top corner in the last minute of stoppage time. Ainsley Maitland-Niles has sent Hill Dickinson Stadium into raptures. It's Everton 2, Manchester United 2.
0: Michael Carrick has his head in his hands. The roof has come up for a second time at Hill Dickinson Stadium. Steve Round, you said earlier the best time to score a goal was in the 98th minute, and you win 1-0. This has to come a close second, a 95th minute equaliser. Everton will feel as though they've won it.
1: Yeah, it was a great goal as well. Jack Grealish heavily involved, lays it back. Ball comes back to Ainsley, who's a good 30 yards out, and he's put it right in the top corner. It's an absolutely wonderful goal. something he'll remember for the rest of his life. That, what a game, it took the roof off the stadium. Brilliant. Absolutely brilliant.
0: That is arguably, I think, one of the best goals of the season so far, I think I'm fair to say. I'm just trying to recap what I've seen over the last couple of weeks.
1: And I'm really pleased for Ainsley. I worked with Ainsley at Arsenal a few years ago, and I really like him as a person. I really like him as a player. He's had some difficult moments in his life and his career, and he's come through it really well. He's shown a lot of resilience. I'm really pleased that he's got that goal.
0: Who needs a number nine? Who needs a number nine? Michael Carrick, of course, his head in his hands there. I mean, that's the beauty and the non-beauty of football, isn't it? That you can be up here and then all of a sudden you can be down here. And I think the whistle has blown. That is it. Two all, Everton and Manchester United. And I think, does that say more about Everton than it does about Manchester United? It's hard to say, isn't it, Steve?
1: It kind of sums up who Everton are, you know. The way they've had the window, the way external forces have worked against them. When I say external, I'm talking about ownership, maybe. They're trying to sell the club and all different things. But the Everton group, led by David Moyes, and the fans and the supporters and the players have just stuck together and fought to the end. And they fought to the end there. They're not victims. They're fighters at Everton. Always have been, always will be. It stretches right the way through the club, and I'm really pleased that they managed to get a result for David today more than anything.
0: He's got a complete poker face, David Moyes. He's just shaking the officials' hands. You'd think they'd lost just looking at him. What's he going to be like in the dressing room now in the next few minutes? He'll be delighted with that, won't he?
1: That was his happy face. Honestly, his sad face. He'll be delighted. Yeah, he'll be buzzing. I mean, he's a coach and he's a manager, so he'll have a little bit of relief that he's got a result. He'll have a couple of hours where he can sit down, he'll have a glass of wine with Michael Carrick and have a chat about the game, and then he'll go home, and then it'll be totally transfixed on the next game and how I can win next week.
0: Absolutely. Manny, I know we'll be talking about Spurs, but just in terms of Manchester United, how much of a blow is that for United and Michael Carrick dropping 2 points at Everton?
9: Yeah, I mean, you know, whenever you're leading, you don't want to concede, especially in added time. They've had a funny start to the season, haven't they? United lost Hull, thrashed Ipswich, and now, I mean, Everton is such a difficult place to go to, regardless of the strength of Everton's squad. I mean, they basically decided the title race last season against Manchester City, who, you know, really should have won based on all of the comparisons, but they didn't. They just about sneaked a draw, City. It's, you know, any game between clubs from Manchester and clubs from Liverpool has the air of being a derby. It was a tough game from United, and what Everton did just epitomises the mentality and spirit of a David Moyes team. They just never beaten.
0: Absolutely. Well, reaction to come, of course, on Sportsworld. We'll be hearing from both Everton and Manchester United's camps as well. But 2-2, what a result. The atmosphere inside Hill Dickinson Stadium. I know you were talking before, Steve, or we were talking off air, how crucial it is that Hill Dickinson Stadium becomes a fortress, because this is now the start of their second season in there. But it's a wonderful state-of-the-art stadium, isn't it?
1: Mm. Yes, it is. I mean, one of the main factors of Everton over the past few decades has been Goodison Park. You know, it was one of the hardest places to go in an opposition dressing room. And they're going to try and turn Hill Dickinson into a similar fortress and a similar place that people do not want to come and play at. It feels like it's starting to get that way. I think it's losing its newness of this beautiful big stadium, and it's starting to become our home as Everton's home. And I think that's really important, that that atmosphere is generated and it supports the team, because they're going to need them. I mean, Everton's synonymous. The connection between the players and the crowd are critical if it's going to be successful.
0: I still need to get to Hill Dickinson Stadium, but Everton's players celebrating that point, that draw, as if it were a win. Reaction to come, as I say, a little bit later on Sports World. Wow, that first hour of the programme has completely gone by in the blink of an eye. And Manchester United will be wondering what if after dropping 2 points there at the very, very death in the fifth minute of stoppage time. Ainsley Maitland-Niles with an absolute screamer for Everton 2-2. All the build-up then and commentary to come from the Emirates in our Premier League live commentary game, Arsenal against Chelsea in the first big clash of the season. Don't go anywhere. 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Stay with us. Let's get the latest BBC news.
10: I'm Debbie Russ with the BBC News. Ukraine's President Volodymyr Zelensky has held a first round of talks in Kyiv with Donald Trump's top envoys in their first visit since Russia's full-scale invasion. Steve Witkoff said he was encouraged by what he called a substantive and important discussion. Jared Kushner said the US team looked forward to making more progress. Ahead of the meeting, Mr. Zelensky said security guarantees and a dignified post-war peace would be required. Abdujalil Abdurasulov is in Kyiv.
11: There is a lot of skepticism here in Ukraine. Why suddenly they agreed to come to Kyiv when they've been regularly visiting Moscow and avoiding to come here in Kyiv? One of the reasons why people explain this visit is that it's all political, that they agreed to come here to Kyiv just to show their domestic audience in the U.S. ahead of the midterm elections that they are trying to achieve a peace deal. And that's why many people here in Ukraine think that this visit will not produce any breakthrough.
10: Russia and Ukraine have continued attacking each other despite the peace talks and a temporary ceasefire that only covers their capitals. Ukraine says it struck an oil refinery in Ryazan, which supplies the Russian army, and an airfield in Rostov-on-Don. Voting is taking place in eastern Germany, where the far-right AfD party could win power at a state level for the first time. Turnout so far in Saxony-Anhalt is twice as high as the state's most recent election. If the AfD falls short of an outright majority, there could be weeks of coalition negotiations between other parties, which have said they won't work with the far-right. Jessica Parker is in the state capital, Magdeburg.
12: Saxony-Anhalt is, by population, a relatively small state, but this could be a seismic election. Regional governments hold real power in Germany, and it's here that the AfD has a shot at winning a parliamentary majority. That's despite being classed as right-wing extremist by domestic intelligence in this state, a classification it rejects. The party here is pro-Russia and hardline on immigration. It wants to ban schools from flying the LGBT rainbow flag, defund anti-German art, and champion what it calls the normal family model of a husband, wife and children.
10: A residential building has collapsed in the Indian capital, Delhi, with a number of students trapped inside. At least three people are confirmed dead, and police say nine people have been rescued. Warren Bull reports.
13: Television footage shows small groups of rescue teams assisted by local people clambering on top of debris and attempting to remove blocks of concrete and twisted girders from the site in the Satya Niketan neighbourhood of Delhi. Two excavators have been brought in to help the search for survivors. So far, several people have been rescued. Eyewitnesses say up to 50 students were in their guesthouse accommodation in the building when it collapsed.
10: This is the latest world news from the BBC. The president of Lebanon has called on the United States to make Israel stop its attacks on targets in the south of his country. Joseph Aoun made the comments following Israeli attacks he said had killed four innocent people and damaged government buildings. Israel said they were a response to a Hezbollah drone attack on its forces in an area of Lebanon it has declared a security zone. Six airports have been temporarily closed in Indonesia after a volcano erupted, sending ash high into the atmosphere. Jakarta's Soekarno-Hatta International Airport was the first to be shut. More than 150,000 passengers are stranded. Here's Lisa Tambunen.
14: The eruption, which began late on Friday, has sent ash as high as 15 kilometres. Seismic activity continued over the weekend, with two more eruptions on Sunday morning triggering the extended flight disruptions. Disaster response teams plan cloud seeding operations today to trigger rain in an attempt to disperse airborne volcanic ash, though dry season weather could limit results. Officials confirm there is no current tsunami threat, but health authorities advise residents in affected areas to wear masks and remain indoors.
10: World football's governing body has confirmed that its president, Gianni Infantino, still intends to stand for re-election next March. It's the first time FIFA has said Mr. Infantino will seek a fourth term since he announced a widely criticised plan to sell stakes in tournaments to private investors. The abandoned proposal led to repeated calls for him to resign. The German company ESAR Aerospace says it will rapidly expand the deployment of satellites after the successful launch of its Spectrum rocket. The blast-off from northern Norway on Saturday was the first time a commercial rocket had reached orbit from continental Europe. The company said it was a milestone. BBC News.
0: You're listening to Sports World with me, Delith Lloyd. We're under 25 minutes away from our live Premier League commentary between champions Arsenal and Chelsea. Full commentary on the way from the Emirates already today. Everton came from behind twice to draw 2-2 against Manchester United. Let's head to the Hill at Dickinson Stadium now and speak to the former Everton winger Pat Nevin and commentator Vicky Sparks, who watched the game. We've also got former Arsenal assistant coach Steve Round in the studio with me as well. Vicky, all the drama then coming in the second half. What a match.
15: Yeah, Delph, we've just about got our breath back, Kat and I, and my voice is just about holding out as well. Do you know what? This had been a good game, and I think all the context around this game with Everton's transfer deadline day debacle, the fact that they've only got 18 senior outfield players, and one of those is injured at the moment in Christian Norgaard. David Moyes making a big appeal in his programme notes, stressing the importance of us all pulling together. And the game lived up to it, particularly in the second half. Decent first half, Manchester United hitting the bar with Bruno Fernandes. The better side, but Everton had spells as well where they were very much in it. But then, yes, Brian Mbeumo scoring inside the opening minute of the first half. Brilliant cut in from the right-hand side, solo run and driving low into the bottom corner. And then a bit of back and forth throughout the game, largely Manchester United in control, but Everton still really fighting, still trying to make those key differences. And Tyreek George impressing, and particularly Hayden Hackney when he came on, and it was he who provided the spark. He set up Tyreek George, who smashed the ball into the top corner on the angle. Lahmann's beaten at his near post, and then that's 83 minutes. You think, right, okay, late drama, 1-1. No, Benjamin Šeško off the bench, thought he'd scored the winner. He did exactly that in this game last season, off the bench to score the winner. Brilliantly found by Luke Shaw. Tarkowski just missed his header, and Šeško, big powerful downward header into the goal. Pickford got a big hand on it, but even a goalkeeper of the calibre of Jordan Pickford couldn't keep it out, such as the power from Šeško. So that's with 2 minutes of normal time to go, and you think, oh, Manchester United have done it again. No, Ainsley Maitland-Niles, what a way to mark your debut. 96th minute, an absolute pile driver after the ball came to him on the edge of the box, top corner, Hill Dickinson Stadium in raptures. And the thing with Maitland-Niles is he wasn't even Everton's first choice right back during this transfer window. They were also interested in Kenny Tete, who ended up staying at Fulham. Comes in on deadline day. He only came on at the point he did in the game because James Garner got injured. So he's not even supposed to come on at that point. He may have come on later in the game, but certainly the original introduction was only because of injury. And then he pops up and scores a priceless, precious, absolute pile driver for Everton. And it finishes 2-2.
0: That quite the birthday present for you, Pat Nevin. A little birdie's told me.
16: Thank you for that. I will admit it, I have a deep love of Everton Football Club, and my time here was fantastic. They're just such lovely people, and the fans deserve so much. And they had to wait for it, because I have to say, I did not greatly enjoy that first half. I think it was a real lack of quality, actually, arguably, from both sides. However, they made up for it in the second half, and particularly for those goals. Manchester United, they have missed a real chance there. I mean, being ahead both times, but not being able to really close it out. Whereas the fight, the attitude, the moisiness of that team was brilliant. It was so on show. Jack Grealish, come on, made such a difference. He's such a clever player, such an intelligent player, and he looks at home completely in this place as well. And I know you've got Steve Round with you there, and we were chatting before the game, and we were trying to figure out who else could be a centre forward apart from Thiago Barry. I said Tyreek George, and I could feel the eyebrows lifting as I said Tyreek George. Wasn't it a bad finish, was it? That was a striker's finish, wasn't
1: great
16: it,
1: goal.
16: Steve?
1: Great goal, yeah. There was a few eyebrows raised when you said it, to be fair, but no, you were right. What a great goal. We watched it here, and I'm with you. The first half was disappointing. The second half, United came out, and then Everton responded well. And then when Šeško came on and scored what we thought was going to be the winner, you know, I turned to Delith and I said, that's what Everton are lacking. They haven't got anybody that can replace Barry and make that much of a difference to come off the bench and give you a centre forward. This is what they've missed in the window. This is what they're desperate for. Little did I know, they bring on Ainsley Maitland-Niles, who can play in multiple different positions, to be fair to him. I worked with him at Arsenal a few years back, and I really liked him as a player and as a person. He's been through a lot in his playing career and his life, and really pleased that he came on and got such a great goal to get him back into it. And you're right, it just epitomised what Everton are all about, and this week's been all about, from the fans and the players and the management's perspective.
0: Yeah, and following the trials and tribulations of the past week, which we've spoken about on this programme, Pat, concerning the transfer window. I mean, that point today, that draw, it's a classic example of it will really feel like a win, won't it, for Everton? That will be a huge boost for them.
16: Yeah, it always does when you come from behind. And against a Manchester United team, remember, Manchester United last season finished third. So, you know, they're no mugs. You know, so you've got a decent result there. I mean, you want to win your home games and maybe draw, or, you know, if you can win the away games, that's great. So you've kind of lost a little bit of ground, but in reality, against the very, very top teams, especially if you have a performance, and I think the performance in the end will have lifted a lot of the fans around here, because there is that fear. We know what the fear is just now. You know, Garner's now injured, and he's that's like losing three players because there's so many different positions that he plays. But you look at Tyreek George and you think, yeah, he's growing. You know, Jude Bellingham is pure quality, and Jack Grealish is, you know, is an international class player. So they've got quality there. But let's another player, and I heard Steve talking about him earlier on, Hayden Hackney. Mm.

0: Low ball in. Odegaard must score. Just score. 3-0 Arsenal. And the Premier League champions are looking irresistible once again.
1: Right footed ball across it. Gyökeres in the middle. Brilliant from Saka. That's why they love him at the Emirates.
0: Lovely ball to Calafiori. Early chance. Early goal.
2: Well, this is what I feel. Now we have to prove it. I think we are better equipped. I think we have more players available than what we had at the start of last season. I think we have increased the quality and we have increased the leadership in the team as well, which is very important.
3: Right footed cross, Welbeck there with the header and a goal on his Chelsea debut.
4: Oh, and it's two! And in the blink of an eye, Chelsea open up real daylight.
5: Here goes Cole Palmer. Chelsea looking for a cushion here. Palmer goes for it all! That is perfection from Cole Palmer!
2: Knowing that we won't have that many games, that we will be able to manage more minutes, hopefully, touch wood, they don't have that many setbacks.
6: Sports World's Premier League Sunday, live with Delith Lloyd.
7: Yes, Arsenal and Chelsea both sets of players warming up on the Emirates pitch. Just over 15 minutes to go then until kickoff at the Emirates. And Manny Jasmi can remind us of the team news.
8: A full debut for Arsenal's Ezri Konsa in central defence, in for the injured Christian Mosquera. Reece James is in for Malagusto in Chelsea's midfield, with Josh Asiampong in for Colwill in their defence.
7: So Manny with us, Steve Round with us as well. Kickoff 15 minutes away. Let's focus on Arsenal for the next 5 minutes or so before we get a bit of a sharper focus on Chelsea. I think we need to take our breath as well after that finish at Hill Dickinson Stadium. Let's hope we're going to get the same drama at the Emirates. But this, I think, is going to be really exciting, Steve, isn't it? Because we've got Arsenal, who are arguably the best defenders, against Chelsea, who've got this fantastic attacking squad team. But we'll get on to Chelsea in a minute. We know Arsenal have spent around $250 million. Oh, they did last summer. They've obviously spent $200 million this time around. How much stronger now is Arsenal's squad, would you say, bearing in mind they've obviously let key players leave as well?
9: Yeah, I think they're the strongest squad in the league right now. I think Manchester City are close, and then you've got the Chelsea's and Liverpool's. But Arsenal seem to have a double up in every position of a senior quality player. And you're going to need that. You know, they're firing on four fronts. They're going to be playing a season of 60 plus games, easily competitive games. They need to be able to rotate and change without too much drop in quality or in intensity. I think you can see that from the squad that they've put together. They've got players who can play in multiple positions. You know, Declan Rice is as effective as a six as he is as an eight. You know, as they can play in different positions, they've got a lot of firepower there. But they're still going to be built on this resilience and solidity of a very good, well-organised defensive, or you know, unit. That's the way that the coach's, you know, structure works. It's the way that the club is ingrained. You know, you don't sing 1-0 to the Arsenal for the sake of it. It's there for all to see, you know. So I don't see massive changes in them becoming some sort of free-flowing, high-scoring team. But I do feel that they will be more creative this year.
7: It's interesting you say that. Manny, if you were an Arsenal fan, or for Arsenal fans out there, would there be any areas that would concern you in the
8: attack
7: squad?
8: I don't think they've recruited very well at all in attack. They signed Solis, who looks like a very decent player, but they lost Martinelli, Jesus and Trossard. And the players they were trying to sign in the transfer window were just out of reach. People like Julian Alvarez had no intention of going to Arsenal. Vinicius, even João Pedro. They went for players who, even though Arsenal were the league champions in England, those players were never going to be allowed to sign for them. And Julian Alvarez wanted to sign for Barcelona. Vinicius may have used Arsenal to get a contract at Real Madrid, which he's got. So while I think that Kai Havertz is a very underrated player,

0: I don't think he's a number nine. And for him to sort of flourish, the players around him and behind him really need to put in a shift. So I think if there is weakness in Arsenal's team, it's an attack. But what we've seen already this season is the benefit of familiarity. I mean, we saw that in the opening weekend. They demolished Coventry and it seemed like a team who knew what they were doing and what the other players were doing. Everyone knew their job. And I think this will be a big benefit, big advantage for Arsenal, certainly in the first couple of months of the season.
1: Fair comment by Manny, that, Steve, to say that, you know, the likes perhaps of Alvarez and Vinicius were never going to sign for Arsenal. Did that not show Arsenal's intent, though, that they were clearly wanting to shop in this elite pool of players?
2: Yeah, I think they've built the squad and the level of performance to the level that the players that are going to take them past that are in that market. You're in that shopping centre. That's where you need to be. Now, maybe Vinicius was never going to be able to be done. I know that they tried really hard for Alvarez and thought at one stage they got him, and obviously that didn't work. But that's the level that they've got to go at to improve the team and improve the squad. There's no point in bringing in a squad player who can support Havertz or can support Gyökeres. They need a starter if it's going to really make the difference. So that's the level of shopping out. They didn't get what they wanted, and then they didn't panic either. You know, they could have got Morgan Rodgers if they'd have been prepared to pay the money, but they didn't value him as much as Chelsea maybe did. That's their decision, and I respect that. You know, I think Morgan Rodgers is an exceptional player, but they didn't value him at that much, so therefore they didn't take him. They've still got enough, I think, in attack. You know, Bukayo Saka, I think, is a wonderful player. They've got good backup with Madueke in that position. Yes, if I was going to say anything, then for me, it's not less so on the left, because I think Tezolis and then Eze can play out there. They've got numerous players that can fill in for that position, still be effective. But for me, they're still lacking that Inge Haaland number nine figure that really could take them to the proper next level.
1: Saka could potentially have a great season, though, couldn't he? Bearing in mind he spent so much of last season out injured.
2: Yeah.
1: This could be the season again that he shows what he's capable of.
2: Yeah, I think he's a brilliant player. I really do. And you can see the difference even in the summer when he came on for England, the difference in the team and the way it gelled, and his production levels and the way he puts defenders and teams on the back foot. If they can keep him fit, he'll be a massive asset this year.
1: Well, let's hear from Mikel Arteta then on what he makes of the squad. Arsenal have made four new signings this season, five if you include the permanent signing of Pierre Hincapier. So how does Arteta assess his squad?
3: To get this all in this market is complicated. It's not that easy. I don't know how it looks from the outside. We have put everything that we possibly could to make those deals happen, and we have made most of them happen. And we've been very efficient. I think what Andrea has done in the market, again, it's been incredible with the support of all the club. And that's it. But it's never perfect. It doesn't mean to be perfect. I think we are better equipped. I think we have more players available than what we had at the start of last season. I think we have increased the quality, and we have increased the leadership in the team as well, which is very important.
1: Time will obviously only tell whether they're lacking a true number nine, Manny, but you would imagine Arsenal will be again going for the Premier League title and equally the Champions League. I mean, they'll be wanting to win that at some point, won't they? Bearing in mind they came so close last year.
0: Yeah, I mean, they are the league champions. They are the best team in England, I would say. So, you know, the fact they haven't got a number nine didn't really hinder them last season. Gyökeres stepped up with some important goals, and they'll be going for the league again. They'll be going for the Champions League again. If, and this is what I'm interested to see, if they have the hunger that teams like Manchester City under Guardiola, Chelsea under Mourinho, Man United under Sir Alex, you know, they turned up every season and it was like they'd never won the league. They wanted it so badly again and again and again. I'll be interested to see how the Arsenal players approach it. I mean, there's no reason why they wouldn't want to do it again. But, you know, sometimes you never know. Last season, it was 22 years since they won the league before. There was a real hunger last season by the fans and the players. Can they repeat it? That's the question.
2: Yeah, it's a valid point. I think those teams, Ferguson's treble-winning team and Pep's treble-winning team, Mourinho had a great team. So they're generational teams. And it's winning after winning is the hardest thing in sport. It's very, very difficult to win back-to-back titles. History has shown you that. Can Arsenal step up and have the same mentality and the same focus throughout all of this season and do the same again? I don't see why not. They've got a manager who will want it, for sure. He will be committed and he will be competitive right the way through. And I think they've got a young and hungry enough team to be able to be at that level. But I think when the margins come tight and it really matters that you have to dig really deep, do they still have that hunger? That's going to be the question they need to answer.
1: Can't wait to find out. Final whistle's gone at Manchester City in the WSL. Sophia Hartley.
4: Full time here. Manchester City 3, Birmingham City 1. All the goals came in the second half. It was Fowler who found the opener. Shaw followed up with a header in quick succession. And it was a header off the delivery of a Kasparai corner. But City kept pushing for more goals. And the third was a set piece masterclass. Beth Mead whipped it in from the corner, placed it perfectly for Shaw, who got a thumping header and a second goal off the game right into the top hand corner. Birmingham City kept pushing right until the end, and it was a defensive slip up from the City keeper that saw Ocean Outre slot it past Yamashita to show that they are here to compete in the WSL. Full time, Manchester City 3, Birmingham City 1.
1: That's great for Manchester City to get off to a winning start for their fans. We're, what, 6 minutes away from commentary at the Emirates. I'm quite excited about this because, Manny, Chelsea have scored 7 already in their opening 2 games. We know both clubs are 2 from 2. They've had 11 signings. A new manager we know as well in Xabi Alonso. I mean, if you're a Chelsea fan, from what you've witnessed this season, there's a lot of positivity. Surely all you're going to feel is optimism at the moment.
0: Well, they conceded 5 as well.
1: Put a dampener on it, Manny.
0: Well, I'm just dealing in facts, Delif. Sorry if that ruins the story. But no, they have conceded a lot. They've changed the goalkeeper. Maybe that might make a difference. They're very good going forward. They're very, very good. But without Caicedo in midfield, I think it's a big weakness. Reece James, you can't really rely on his fitness for a whole season. Although, you know, like I said, it will return. I think they've so far out from 2 games, from the giant sample of 2 games, they've conceded too many goals to be considered as title challengers. But as I said, it's 2 games.
1: Yeah, we can't get carried away. Steve, I know I touched on before about Manchester United and Michael Carrick have Champions League football to worry about. Chelsea, a bit different this season, of course. They've really only got the Premier League to focus on and, of course, the League Cup. No European football. How can that help them? Do you expect that to help them a lot?
2: Yes and no. I think, yes, in terms of lesser games, lesser potential for injury, easier to prepare your team during the week, easier to build cohesion with the group because you're training every day. You've got full weeks of training leading into matches, obviously apart from the cup weekends, weekdays. But so from that perspective, yes. But then you're also missing out on that competitive edge and giving your squad enough games in those Champions League to keep everybody at the level needed to play in the Premier League.
1: And everyone happy.
2: And everyone, well, yeah. Yeah, building team cohesion, it's not necessarily about making them happy but satisfied. You know, there are players that miss out, and it's unfortunate because you only pick 11. But if they're satisfied that they're getting enough games in this period that keeps them at the level needed, so that if they get the opportunity or get the chance, they're ready to take it. So missing out on Champions League or European football is a negative from that perspective.
1: Well, Chelsea, as I say, have signed 11 players in the transfer window. The players are starting to emerge from the tunnel at the Emirates right now. Well, they spent £349 million, but they also sold 17 players and did end the window in profit. Enzo Fernandez moved to Manchester City on deadline day. So how does Chelsea head coach Xabi Alonso feel about his squad and losing his captain?
5: Well, in football, many things happen and you need to be prepared for everything. And with Enzo, we have had a conversations, but we always with respect as well. What he has done for the club, it has been great. Thankful, but now it's time to move forward. We have the squad that we have. We have a lot of big personalities, players with a lot of quality in all the different positions, different lines, and now we are ready to go. I think that we can be very happy with the whole transfer window. I think that what we started talking in late May, early June, many things we have accomplished. I think that is a very balance, structure, phase one that we have made in this transfer window with all we had and how we where we are now. It's a good first one. Phase one is completed. It's a good one for now and for the future.
1: Xabi Alonso there, he's of course going to say he's very happy. I think we touched on before, didn't we, Steve, about the fact that they've not had time to replace Enzo Fernandez. And with that, it's always difficult to replace a player that is such a winner, such a proven player. But looking at some of the signings, the likes of Rogers, Martinez and Lacroix as well, the good thing about those players is that they've got a huge amount of Premier League experience and they already look to have settled in quite well.
2: Yes, he's bought experience there for sure. And I like the fact that Rogers has played with Cole Palmer before. They've got a good understanding before they even got together. They were together as kids at City, so they know each other's game inside and out. And you can see that on the field, actually. You can see that relationship. I think one of the best signings of the whole summer window was Martinez, the goalkeeper. I think for the money that they paid for him and the situation they're in, they've got a world-class goalkeeper for very little outlay who's going to make a significant difference. I think that was an excellent signing.
1: And Manny, just before we head to the Emirates, how do you see Chelsea doing? Because many pundits, many critics, many fans fully believe them to perhaps be Arsenal's main challenger this season for the Premier League title.
0: There might be. I think they'll do very well. I think they'll qualify in the top five for the Champions League. But with Chelsea, chaos is only around the next corner. So let's see how they deal with that if it happens. Of course, Xabi Alonso had chaos in bucketfuls at Real Madrid, so he's lived through that. But you never know what's going to happen next at Chelsea.
1: He's got a new buzz cut as well. They've had a lovely embrace on the touchline, Mikel Arteta and Xabi Alonso. Manny Jazmi will speak a bit later. Thank you so much for being with us on Sports World. Steve Round as well, former Arsenal assistant. We'll chat at half-time. It's been a pleasure having you with us for the last 90 minutes as North London forever rings around Emirates Stadium. It's time to cross there now for our Premier League commentary here on Sports World on the BBC World Service. The former Arsenal and England defender Matt Upson is alongside the BBC's football correspondent John Murray. Over to you guys.
6: Martinez is involved in that huddle, leaning into it, all in black. He's the goalkeeper. Achampong, Lacroix and Fofana, the three central defenders. Let's just see if that's how they start the match. But Neto, we think, right wing back. Hato, left wing back. James and Lavia in the middle, no Caicedo, then Palmer, Rogers and João Pedro, that effective front three. And it does look as though it will be three central defenders. They tried to throw in a red herring in the warming up as a back four. But there's the whistle from the referee, Chris Kavanagh. Chelsea kick off and this match is underway. This very much anticipated Premier League match. The third round of fixtures, this is the last of the third round of fixtures. London Derby, the new champions Arsenal versus, well, you might call them new Chelsea. And I'm seeing them for the first time live under Xabi Alonso, who's just down in front of us, all in black, just a few yards away from Mikel Arteta as Chelsea win a free kick. A challenge by Konsa, that's the first thing he's done. A challenge in the back of João Pedro and a free kick in the other halfway line.
7: I love the start of top level Premier League matches like this. We all talk about the football and the quality. That opening 90 seconds or so, the ball wasn't on the ground. It was in the air, it was getting hooked on, it was getting headed, it was getting cleared. You have to win that scrap. But no matter how high a quality this game is, if you're going to win it, you've got to win those battles and you've got to fight in those scrappy moments, and both teams having a go there.
6: Free kick, Reece James for Chelsea, fires it into the box, it's headed across, Declan Rice is there, heads it out to the edge of the penalty area, then a right foot shot, it's in! Chelsea take the lead, Morgan Rogers! In the second minute, Arsenal thought he might join them this summer, but Morgan Rogers, now the most expensive British player in history, scores early for Chelsea, and it's Arsenal 0, Chelsea 1, and what a shock that is for the champions.
7: Well, the Emirates is stunned, to be quite honest, and I'm actually a little bit stunned just the way that goal came about. Really controlled hit from Rodgers as the ball comes down out of the air. It's a long diagonal set piece that's floated, it's headed out. Arsenal can't quite get the clearance, and Rodgers is just in the D on the edge of the 18-yard box. I think Rice heads it as initial header from Chelsea. Bit of a clearance from Rice. It then drops The adjustment from Rodgers is brilliant. He has to let the ball come across his body onto his right foot. It's a volley in the air. I'm not going to say it's fortunate because it's controlled, but he really does swing his right foot at it and it just rolls along the floor into the bottom corner. Not a lot of pace on it, but hard for Raya to get down that far across the goal. So what a strike that is so early on.
8: Possibly unsighted, Raya.
7: Maybe.
8: Seemed a little late down to it, didn't he?
7: It wasn't a pacey effort, was it? I have to say, look, like he hits it, Rodgers, and it's more of a controlled volley because it's coming down out of the sky. You can't just swing at it, so he doesn't put a lot of power into it, and it bounces a few times, almost bobbles along a little bit into the corner. Maybe just catches Raya by surprise.
8: Yeah, not a fiercely struck shot.
7: No.
8: Not like those Everton goals that
7: not
8: we were watching on the television.
7: Not
8: we were
7: all.
8: Listening to Vicky and Pat a little bit earlier on.
7: Yeah.
8: This was sort of a cushioned effort from the, just outside the area, but through a crowd of players, and Raya diving down to his right couldn't get there.
7: It almost trundled in, didn't it, as opposed to flew in the back of the net.
8: As the ball is played forward, through for Havertz, who's upended by Fofana. The play continues. Referee Kavanagh might bring it back. He does bring it back for the free kick. That was a foul. It's been pointed out to me that Morgan Rodgers, I think he was doing his, you know, his chilly celebration.
7: Yeah.
8: But I think he also gave it a little bit of the Thierry Henry.
7: Did he?
8: In his celebration. I'd need to see that again.
7: Yeah.
8: That's could be construed as inflammatory.
7: Maybe. Maybe, but it's a sloppy free kick here from Fofana. Doesn't need to make that foul. Gives Arsenal the opportunity for set play, and Odegaard just loitering over the ball with his left foot, bang level with the 18-yard box line. This is a dangerous situation for Chelsea.
8: World Service listeners joined us just in time for that. Morgan Rodgers opening goal, 1-0 Chelsea lead. But Arsenal with a free kick. Odegaard to take this from the right. He's played it in low. It's turned goal. That's good save, Martinez. Calafiori got in there, hooked it goalwards. That was a clever free kick. Just rolled across the carpet. And Calafiori, there were three probably Arsenal players chasing it. Calafiori got a touch on it as he swept it across him. And Martinez went down, blocked it. Martinez has stayed down. He's saying that he's intimating that he's been caught in the face. An Arsenal player, I think it was Gabriel, landed on him.
7: Well, even though we're in the dingy back of the stand, John, we had the perfect view of that, didn't we? We were right along the line of that free kick. Very clever. Chelsea expecting a full-on whipped in the air free kick from Martin Odegaard, and he just sweeps it right along the ground. There's a big gully there. All the Chelsea players set up for it to come right into the heart of the box, and runs from Calafiori, Gabriel. Don't go for it in the air, they just run across into that space. He plays it perfectly. And I think it's a mixture of Martinez and maybe a defender. It might have been Lacroix in there or Achapong, possibly. Just between them, they do enough just to smother the ball past the near post. Almost shepherd it past there as they're laying on the floor. But Calafiori just couldn't quite get the contact.
8: So Martinez, who was... In fact, he was kicked in the head. He was actually kicked in the head by Gabriel, who was making a genuine attempt to get the ball. But they were on the ground at the time, close quarters.
7: Yeah.
8: He kicked at the ball and he caught Martinez in the head. And, you know, there has to be a question here over. They've gone through the protocol. He has. The Chelsea physios have been on the field, but it was a genuine injury. So this is not a scenario where.
7: No.
8: A player has to leave the field for a minute and he's okay and he's able to continue.
7: It was a glancing blow, I think, you know, a bit of a glancing one. I don't think he caught him quite full in the face, which just allowed him to shrug it off, and he just takes the goal kick.
8: And VAR did have a look at that, Matt.
7: Yeah,
8: you know, it was considered by Gabriel a genuine attempt to go for the ball.
7: Yeah.
8: Kicked him in the head.
7: It's hard to justify when you're laying on the floor and you kick the goal kick, but he was. You know, such was the scramble. And I thought when Fofana gave that free kick away, I thought, that's trouble. You can't give too many of them away in this game. They'll be causing themselves problems, Chelsea, if they do.
8: However, to go back to the actual save by Martinez, that was a tricky one for a goalkeeper.
7: Yeah. Well, Calafiori didn't quite get the contact, did he? With his right foot, he was trying to swing across the ball. Couldn't get enough purchase on it. If he had, it may have been a different story.
8: So, 5-5. And the World Service from the BBC. Lively start here. Chelsea winning 1-0, but White for Arsenal. His cross low across the Chelsea 6-yard box. Fofana was there to turn it behind for the first Arsenal corner of the match. As you were pointing out, Matt, before the match, in the two Premier League matches between these sides last season, 4 of the 5 goals were scored from corners. And so here we go. We know how important Arsenal were. 18 Premier League goals from corners last season in all of the matches on the way to the title. Bukayo Saka is going to take this. Usual drill. We've seen it before. Saka waiting. Left foot delivery from the right in front of the clock stand in the sunshine. Saka with the delivery. It's deep to the back post. It's headed across, headed away by Achampong. Saka in the area, Odegaard with a shot. Saka's claiming that he was caught there, but actually the offside flag was up against Saka. So when he reached the ball, he was coming back from taking the corner.
7: Yeah.
8: And he was in an offside position. And whether that would have been given as a penalty had he not been, I have my doubts.
7: No, well, it'd be interesting to know. I mean, I don't think there's much in it anyway, but he was coming back from an offside position. But I was just having a look at the Chelsea set-piece coach before that, John. I mean, he was on the edge, outside of the technical area, and I think it's so hard to bellow orders at that point because the game's ongoing, it's hard to adjust it. But Arsenal there, clipped that deep to the back post. Havertz was completely free. So the Arsenal set-pieces, the last two, have already caught Chelsea out on both of them and created goal-scoring opportunities.
8: Yeah, Austin McPhee, the new Chelsea set piece coach,
7: yeah,
8: having joined from Aston Villa, and presumably Ezri Konsa knows everything that he's about. Here's Lavia, who is adjudged to have been fouled by Chris Kavanagh, by Bukayo Saka. It was Lavia who put in the challenge on Saka when the offside flag was up that Arsenal had a big shout for a penalty for. I think there was contact from Lavia on Saka, yeah, but Saka certainly, exaggerated it. Certainly, yeah. Sent flying.
7: It was kind of one of those ones that we saw a lot in the World Cup, wasn't it? Where the players didn't see them coming and you're swinging to clear the ball. And Saka just nipped in from the side and behind and put his leg across his swinging leg. And it's always a difficult one to gauge at that point.
8: Well, he's got João Pedro, the Arsenal fans you can hear, just down in front of us here, watching João Pedro, 10 yards inside his own half, trying to shift the ball forward. He sliced it straight out of play over the top of Xabi Alonso's head. Hence the amusement from the Arsenal supporters throwing, which they've taken quickly. Then Saka goes down, challenge from Hartle, and that is given as a free kick. It was sort of hip to hip, and Saka went down, and it's a free kick to Arsenal.
7: Yeah, I thought that one was a little bit more of a 50-50, but when you see it, no, it's the bottom part of the leg that trips Saka. Gets caught the wrong side, Hartle sticks his left leg out, and Saka goes over. And another set piece. I mean, this is a bit of a barrage at the moment, John. Since the goal went in, all we've been doing is looking to our right in this Chelsea defensive third, and Arsenal have got set play after set play.
8: Yep, since Morgan Rodgers scored his second Chelsea goal in the second minute. Remember, he scored on his competitive debut against Fulham in the first match of the new season. It has been all Arsenal. And Declan Rice and Martin Odegaard over the ball. Bukayo Saka taking a position to the right in the full-back area. But Saka and Odegaard discussing this. And then Odegaard moves away. It is going to be Rice to take it. But it is only a couple of big strides outside the penalty area. Rice plays it in low. It's only half cleared. Bounces to the back post. The shot is blocked. It's rattling around. And then it's snapped in. And it's Calafiori with a touch. Calafiori runs away, he grabs at the badge on his Arsenal shirt, and the champions are level. It's taken them just 10 minutes, and it's Arsenal 1, Chelsea 1 now.
7: Wow, what a start to this game. If it carries on like this, we're in for a real treat. It is just intense inside the Emirates right now. The crowd are off the charts, the ball goes in the box. They're just getting peppered with set pieces, Chelsea. And they're making a rod for their own back because Arsenal are set up so well. Declan Rice with the right-footed delivery. It doesn't get dealt with. It falls to, I think, Gabriel. It's a brilliant save from Martinez. He can do no more, really. He gets down. He saves the first one. The ball is pinging about in the box. It's off the post from, I think, Konsa. And what I love about Calafiori here, is that he is on the move. He doesn't stand still. He's got such a striker's instinct. But VAR are having a real look at this, John, I think. And they're looking at an offside because the ball pinged back off the post in that action. And I think there was an offside player.
8: Yeah, I think it's going to be ruled out for offside. That's what we've been led to believe. It was Ezri Konsa, who, as you said, Matt, actually shot against the post after the initial save from Gabriel, close range in the six-yard box. Konsa was in an offside position when he shot against the post before it bounced out to Calafiori. And the goal is chalked off, and it remains Arsenal 0, Chelsea 1.
7: I mean, there's no way of telling that in the moment, but yeah, when the shot goes in from Gabriel, Konsa is definitely offside, and the ball ricochets off of Martinez onto the post and onto Konsa for another effort on goal. So I think when Gabriel initially hits that shot, Konsa is in an offside position. It's just Martinez who's alongside him, so very hard to tell in a melee like that. So I can understand how the assistant referee didn't quite pick up on that.
8: And now in centre field, Chris Kavanagh pulls out his yellow card. João Pedro, who actually miskicked the ball in the middle of all that from Rice's free kick. He's already sliced the ball off the field, miskicked it there in his own penalty area, and now he's been shown a yellow card for that foul in the middle of the pitch.
7: Well, we did kind of gas him up before the game, didn't we? That generally is the rule of thumb, isn't it, that you talk highly of a player and then they don't start too well. But I literally don't know where to look on this game at the moment. It's just something going on every 30, 40 seconds or so. It's incredible.
8: And actually, you know, that is clearly the right decision when you see the replay.
7: Yeah.
8: And no doubt. I know most people listening will hate VAR, wish it doesn't exist, blah blah blah. But that's a big moment in the match. And VAR has called on that.
7: I think it's hard to see with the melee, but when you look at it, it's not a couple of inches offside, is it? It's probably a couple of feet, to be honest.
8: Yeah. And I know on the same theme, there were decisions yesterday. You were at Brentford, weren't you?
7: Yeah.
8: When you'd probably be having the discussion the other way. But here's Neto into the penalty area for Chelsea. First time we've seen him as well. Excellent play from him. And then Neto, I thought he might have been fouled there as Arsenal cleared it away. Lewis Skelly turns. Lewis Skelly does well. Great strength.
7: Ball.
8: Oh, and then it's shifted on by Solis. And then Odegaard further forward to Havertz. Havertz approaching the penalty area, cross deflected and then headed away, but not completely, nodded forward now to Saka, right side of the box. Saka lays it back to Odegaard, edge of the area, he curls it into the back post, Havertz with a header, but it's straight at Martinez, who's able just to pluck the ball out of the air, couldn't get any power on it, Havertz, but what a move from Arsenal.
7: Wow, super flowing football, starts with Lewis Skelly. I mean, how he gets out of that situation, strength, he's got such a low centre of gravity on the ball, that he just goes past players and gets the balls, that he's got no right to win. He really hasn't. He's magnificent at that. And then Solis and the movement, Odegaard, the one-touch pass, and anyone thinking that Arsenal were a little bit dull at times last season, well, they've started this game with a couple of lovely flowing football moves, loads of movement off the ball.
8: So it remains Arsenal 0, Chelsea 1. After Morgan Rogers' early goal, Jarrell Harto on the edge of the area was the player who, in the aftermath of the free kick, Harto heading it across and back to Rogers, who struck the low shot in. Beyond Dyer's dive to his right. And Arsenal, who've dominated since then, had the ball in the net, but that ruled out because Konsa was in an offside position before, when he shot against the post, before Calafiori eventually stabbed it into the net in amongst the six-yard box scramble. So Arsenal, who lost only twice here last season at the Emirates, their home ground, in all competitions, against Manchester United in January and then against Bournemouth. That was their last defeat here in the latter stages of the season. Here's João Pedro, though he's dispossessed by Ezri Konsa. Then Rice, flicked by Odegaard, but it was just cut out by Fofana. Chelsea dicing with danger on the edge of their own box. Lacroix, and then a flick forward from Palmer. He's not really been involved in the game just yet. There's plenty of time for that.
7: Plenty of time for it, but not touched it. Arsenal very dominant. And the early goal from Chelsea, as brilliant as that is, it doesn't half sometimes pile the pressure on you. And that's the reaction that there's been. Arsenal are just on full throttle at the moment. I think you know, part of the problem for Xabi Alonso is getting the belief into these Chelsea players that they can beat Arsenal, because the record of these two teams has been all in Arsenal's favour.
8: It has. Arsenal going for Saka with a chance. Martinez makes the save. He went down early. The shot was high from Saka, but he was able to get his hands up above his head, Martinez, and parry it away, and Chelsea clear it away. But again, another chance for Arsenal. That was set up by Odegaard for Saka. And Arsenal again all over Chelsea's back line.
7: Oh, they're running riot. That's the best way to describe it. The movement. Chelsea just can't deal with it. They've got three, four, five, six players all along the back line. Reece James is in midfield. Lavia and Cole Palmer. Literally the rest of the players, other than Pedro, who's a little bit higher, are just in one line across the edge of the 18-yard box. And Arsenal are popping little triangles with Odegaard, Saka, now Ben White.
8: Here they are again. White's low ball across the six-yard area. And that is deflected through to Martinez, with Havertz arriving. Lacroix was there as well, the two of them together. It took some touch, and that took it back to Martinez, who was able to pick it up. But again, Arsenal found a way through.
7: That's just brilliant. I'm just looking at the replay, the Saka effort. But just before that, the pass from Odegaard was absolutely exquisite. It was just a lovely little lifted ball. And here he is again.
8: Here he is again. Looks like a revitalised Odegaard this season. Already two goals. He gives it to Saka. Saka up against Harto into the area. Leaned into. Saka went down, got back up. And then Chelsea are able to, with a combination of Rodgers and Harto together, dispossess Saka. And Chelsea are able to get it away. Rodgers and Saka together there. The two England World Cup squad mates. Remember how Rodgers played in the semi-final against Argentina, and Saka didn't get off the bench.
7: Yeah, interesting, wasn't it? I mean, just that little moment there, John, when Saka's 1v1 with Harto, and he tries to do him on the outside. That, for me, is the final piece that's just missing with Saka. I think before he had those injuries, we were seeing him actually win that duel. He was going around the outside of players. He had the pace, and he was explosive enough to get to the ball. He's struggling to do that at the moment.
8: Pass forward from Lewis Skelly. Solis, one of the new signings, the Greek, takes it down the left. Havertz with a left foot shot, but that's blocked by Fofana, threw himself in front of it. 15, 16 yards out, and that deflection took it away wide of goal for a corner from the left-hand side.
7: We've just seen top play, really top play. What a game this is. Super pass over the top. And this cross from Solis, talk about an intelligent player. He knows the space. He shouldn't really cross it from there, but he sees the movement of Havertz, and he just clips it along the turf. Skips it right into him for Havertz to come on with his left foot and try and sweep it towards goal. One touch. It was a brilliant ball into the box. The only cross that Solis had, really, and he was bright enough to see that opening.
8: Interesting here that it's a corner to Arsenal, but Chelsea have left four players up. This is very Xabi Alonso, isn't it?
7: It's very Liam Rossini, I have to say.
8: The corner. Rice plays it in, and it's headed away. And as a result of that, Arsenal had only four men inside the Chelsea penalty area, and they dealt with it, and Austin McPhee dancing around with his long hair on the edge of the coaching area suggests that he liked that ploy. He feels that worked.
7: It's very heavy metal, isn't it?
8: It is. Mick Jagger's here today.
7: Yeah, saw that.
8: Yeah. So here's Neto on the right hand side into the full-back position. Neto flicks it back. Here is Palmer on the edge of the Arsenal box. Left foot shot, curling, and Raya's able to get down to his right and make the save. Just gathered the ball into his midriff. In the 3 o'clock kickoffs in the Premiership in Scotland, St Johnstone 2, Hibs 1 was the latest score, last I heard. And Hearts Dundee, Mark Benstead.
9: It's now Hearts 1, Dundee 1. Hearts level from the penalty spot. Claudio Braga's shot deemed to have been blocked by the hand of Ryan Astley by referee Chris Graham after he was referred to the monitor. It was Braga who stepped up to take it, and he sent Owen Goodman the wrong way. It's Hearts 1, Dundee 1.
8: Yes, it is still St Johnstone 2, Hibs 1 in the latter stages. Also, 3:15 kick-off in Spain, UK time, Matt. Valencia 0, Barcelona 3. Wow. Lamine Yamal, Fermin Lopez and Rafinha after Real Madrid's defeat on Friday night when Troy Parrott scored the winning goal for Betis. Here is Palmer dripping in field. Real Madrid will be coming here this season in the Champions League.
7: Yep.
8: Here is the ball on the right-hand side for Achampong. Achampong, this is a rare Chelsea attack. And actually they go back to Neto further towards the halfway line. Lavia then rolls it across. Chelsea continue to lead by 1-0. This is 5 Live Premier League on the BBC World Service as well, here at the Emirates on this sunlit afternoon. Shot from James, which is parried up in the air by a diving Raya, and he's able to recover and catch the rebound, parried it up in the air and then collected it.
10: What a ball.
8: Then delivers it away downfield. Solis on the chase. Lacroix comes across. Solis inside the box. Across. Havertz with a touch. A flick. Odegaard. That's blocked. Inside the penalty area by Hartel. What a break from Arsenal again.
7: Oh, it's just end-to-end stuff, this game. I have to say, the quality is absolutely right up there. What a game. We've seen some proper talent on this field.
8: There's Palmer again. Palmer all the way across. João Pedro slides in. Couldn't get a touch in the six-yard box. It's all the way through for a goal kick. He was inches away from a touch that would have made it 2-0 Chelsea.
7: I tell you, I don't think I've seen a more exciting opening 23 minutes of a Premier League game for a long time. This is end-to-end stuff. And Solis again. Arsenal on the attack.
8: Yes, Rice. Edge of the Chelsea area now. Gives it to Solis. Solis gets the ball under control. Up against Achampong in the full-back area. Solis. He delivers it back to Calafiori, across to Lewis Skelly, then back to Calafiori in the box, on his right foot shoots, that's blocked in the area by Fofana, and Chelsea are able to scramble it away.
7: I mean, it's just a toe punt away from Fofana, the ball's just dropping, and it's just get a body part on it, a boot, a knee, a head, anything, just hook it out the way. It's a proper boxing match, this, isn't it? Both of them swinging for the fences, really. I mean, when Chelsea are going forward, they're committing players in, they're all into going forward and scoring, both teams, which is making it so entertaining.
8: Trying to keep a
7: yeah, good luck
8: of these chances. I'm just writing down names. Yeah. As Calafiori has it now. I thought you were going to say it's the most exciting Premier League game I've seen this season, but I'm pleased you went for a long time.
7: Yes.
8: Here's Saka on the right. Well, it's, I know there was here is Havertz now on the right hand. Oh, lovely play in between two Chelsea players. Shoots Lloyd in! What a finish from Havertz! Martinez diving down to his left, couldn't get there. It was right in at the foot of the post. And Havertz score. And Arsenal are level 1-1.
7: Well, it's been coming. The pressure has been coming. And Chelsea, as well as what they've done, have just been hanging on. They've been getting there. They've been blocks and tackles and duels won in the box, but this one in a wide area is a little bit of an offside whiff, but I think it's Achapong in the box that's going to play him onside by half a yard. He looks to be onside, Havertz, but the moment he steps in front creates a little bit of opportunity. Lacroix comes out to make the block, and for me it's one of those where he just turns a little bit and he steps in to make the tackle, and Havertz drags the ball right through his legs. It's horrible as a centre-back when that happens. It's so frustrating because Martinez then is just caught out. He drags it through Lacroix's legs and it drills into that near post area.
8: Arsenal 1, Chelsea 1. An Arsenal jubilation. As Matt Upson says, it had been coming. And I think Martinez, a little bit like Raya for the Chelsea goal, will feel that he might have gotten
7: it. I would say you speak to most goalkeepers, they are incredibly hard. Goalkeeper I used to speak to in that situation used to say to me, keep your legs together, don't open your legs, because by stepping in to make the tackle, you open up that passage of dragging it exactly where Havertz did, between your legs, and the goalkeeper just can't react. It's very, very difficult. So I actually think that's a tough one for Martinez, but that is Arsenal's ninth shot, John, and I think six on target in the opening 25 minutes of the game. I mean, that's phenomenal stuff.
8: Yeah, and already in this Premier League season, there've now been two shots, haven't there, from Chelsea that were on target. They've only had three attempts on target against them this season. It has finished St Johnstone 2, Hibs 1. And we'll get you the final score from Hearts Dundee once the whistle goes. But it is 1-1 here now as Hartel plays it. Here is Rodgers. His ball across the penalty area is cleared away by Konsa. And it comes out to Chelsea again in the blue shirts, blue shorts, white socks. Fofana with his socks down. Reece James in midfield with his socks three quarters of the way down. And then Cole Palmer with his white socks all the way up over his knees in the interests of sock variation. Here's Fofana to the edge of the area. João Pedro on the turn, but Gabriel comes across and clears it away, just whacks it away out of play for a throw down the left.
7: You a sock up man? Or
8: almost certainly.
7: Definitely, yeah.
8: Yeah.
7: I had you down.
8: Well, I've had you down.
7: Yeah. Well, you're right. You're absolutely. I just couldn't picture you in the little kind of borrower's shin pads and rolled down, John.
8: No. Well, you and me both. Throw in taken. That will surprise absolutely no one who knows that. Here's the ball back to James. James, and then across. What a match it's been. Almost half an hour played. Can't complain about the entertainment here.
7: No.
8: I know that it was a real thriller yesterday, the match at Fulham, wasn't it? But this is thus far delivered, as Neto has it for Chelsea on the right-hand side. And now back to Palmer with his left hand and wrist bandaged. Neto, Achimpong joining in. And then the ball played through into the penalty area. Gabriel's able to cut that out on the edge of the box. No Saliba, still out with his back problem. That will keep him out for some time, although Arsenal, Mikel Arteta has named him in the Champions League squad. Back to Hearts, Dundee, Mark Benstead.
9: Yeah, Zambashier was initially given a yellow card for his foul on Josh McPaig. The ref, Chris Graham, was referred to the monitor. He looked at the incident, decided it was worthy of a red. Dundee down to 10 men. It's Hearts 1, Dundee 1. We're into 7 minutes of added time.
8: Sale 50, Bath 28 in the Prem Rugby Cup. Earlier, Everton 2, Manchester United 2. I hope you were listening to that on 5 Live. What a thriller, what a thrilling finish. Some of the goals in that. We've already heard from David Moyes. We'll have more at half-time. Saka carries the ball forward. He's been impeded, dragged back. Referee Callan has brought it back for the free kick. 15 yards inside the Chelsea half.
7: Wow, it's just brute strength from Saka. It really is. I mean, it probably looks like he's lost a little bit of pace, and which he'll get back over time and out of being fitter, but strength wise it's just phenomenal, holding one, two players off, you know, staying on his feet, getting pulled all over the place. Brilliant driving run from him.
8: 1-1. Here's Odegaard after the free kick was taken. His ball into the area is headed away. Oh, it's been won back by White chests it down, then a back heel, but the back heel straight to Morgan Rogers of Chelsea, and then a foul on Reece James. And it is a free kick to Chelsea that Reece James comes to take. A lot of Arsenal fans on their feet here, and actually some of them are waving, which suggests that there's perhaps a Chelsea fan in the Arsenal section who is being moved away. Arsenal 1, Chelsea 1. Chelsea, you mentioned, Matt, that they've not had the best of things against Arsenal in recent times. It's the ball, long clearance over the top of Konza. Infield from Rodgers. Now João Pedro driving into the box on the left-hand side. Declan Rice with him. João Pedro still going, keeping possession. Then flicks it to Rodgers in the area. Rodgers curling it right across the face of goal and beyond the far post. And if he'd got a little more whip on that, that could have been Chelsea back in front.
7: It's the threat they carry, though, isn't it? Let's face it. You've got João Pedro, Palmer, Rodgers as your front three. Either one of those can do something a little bit special. He just steps inside onto his right foot, faces up Konsa, just can't quite hit that far post.
8: Well, with Rodgers having scored the opening goal, that means that at least one of this Chelsea front three have been involved in 7 of the 8 Premier League goals that Chelsea have scored this season. As Fofana is pulled up for a challenge on Odegaard, who's gone down near the centre circle. Fofana objects, but the free kick is given.
7: Yeah, I didn't mind it too much. I think there's a little bit of a shove in the back of Odegaard. They're both going up for the ball, and Fofana doesn't get there early enough. He does leave a little bit on Odegaard. But looking at the two teams, John, I saw beforehand that Chelsea have only won one in the last 16 games in all comps versus Arsenal. And that psychologically gives Arsenal such an upper hand in this fixture, you would have thought. It certainly felt like that last season, didn't it?
8: Won the last 3 of the 4 meetings last season. The 2 legs of the Carabao Cup semi-final. Chelsea not winning the last 9 Premier League meetings against Arsenal, and have lost their last 5 here in all competitions, with all of the various
10: managers.
7: But have won more trophies.
10: Have won more trophies.
7: Funnily enough.
10: In that time.
7: Yeah.
10: Thanks to Conference League, FIFA Club World Cup,
7: yeah,
10: Super Cup, Champions League.
7: You could keep going.
10: You could. Europa League. Thank you, Paul. Here is Odegaard to Havertz. 1-1 the score. Havertz gets it back on the right. Chips it across to the back post. Crucial header away by Lavia, who might have got a shove in the back. Arsenal still press and press. Odegaard scoops it into the air. Calafiori heads it across. Then that's headed away for Chelsea by Fofana. And Arsenal really cranking up the pressure yet again. Less than just over 10 minutes to go at a half time. What a half it's been. 1-1. Chances are plenty. Yeah, could be 3-3.
7: Unbelievable game. I mean, Heito is not enjoying these little give and goes that he's getting done up on every single time.
10: Now it's Cholis on the left-hand side, cuts across the corner of the penalty area, comes back to Calafiori. Calafiori cleverly chips it back to Cholis. Cholis now onto his right foot. Here's Lewis Scali on the edge of the area. Oh, he slashes that. And he's saying that that took a deflection. I mean, it was on its way over the top. But referee Kavanagh very calmly in amongst all of the raised Arsenal arms as the players in red and white run past him, says no, goal kick.
7: Well, they're convinced it was a corner, which is obviously a great opportunity for Arsenal, and I think he's probably right. He hits it. You can tell he's going to hit it really early, and it does skim off the back. It isn't the player sliding, which I think is Reece James. There's somebody else stood. It might be Lacroix or Achapong. I think it might have been Lacroix with the ball just skipped off his back as it went up in the air. It was a clear touch.
10: Back to Tynecastle, Mark Benstead.
9: Hearts might have won this one. It's Hearts 2, Dundee 1. Sabica Jota with his first goal for the club. Got the ball just inside the box, the left-hand side. A low left-foot shot drilled into the opposite corner. It's Hearts 2, Dundee 1.
10: Choice of listening right now, Sports Extra, the cricket from Worcester. England were well on top, last we heard. And then later, the US Open tennis, which is now on Sports Extra 3 on your BBC Sounds app. Chelsea coming forward. Ball crossed from the right-hand side from Neto, but too much on that one. And over the top of João Pedro's head, even though he jumped for it, and it's through for a goal kick.
7: I mean, there aren't too many players on the field that are new into the Premier League this season. Obviously, quite a few have changed club. But if you were, and you're starting in this game, you would be half an hour in and your head would be spinning, John. Honestly, it has been so kind of breathtaking, the speed of it and the decisions, the press from Arsenal, the counter-attack, the quality. It's been such a good advertisement for the Premier League. I mean, it's been everything that you want to see in a football match, really.
10: Yeah, just the two goals so far as Odegaard is challenged, no free kick. Palmer takes it on, tries to battle his way through on the edge of the box, but Lewis Scali comes out and then he's caught, actually, as he's clearing it away, Palmer. And the Arsenal supporters on their feet, claiming that that's worthy of a yellow card for Palmer. It looks as though it's going to be only a free kick, nothing more.
7: Yeah, I mean, he's from behind. He gets dispossessed. He has a slightly heavy touch. The tackle comes in. And then as Lewis Skelly's on his way, I think it's worthy of a yellow card. I think he intentionally kicks in the back of his foot and stops him trying to play a forward pass. And I think when you do it that blatantly, it generally ends in a yellow card, doesn't it?
10: Yeah. Highlights on Match of the Day tonight. It's Mark Chapman on Match of the Day tonight with Wayne Rooney and Ashley Young. So Match of the Day, watch it anytime on the iPlayer. It's going to be on BBC One this evening. And, of course, every Saturday and Sunday night, the Premier League highlights. You can get on the BBC Sport website and app the brief highlights from 8 o'clock. But the full highlights on Match of the Day, which as Chelsea win it back on the halfway line. João Pedro's gone for goal from distance, probably from 40 yards, but he pulled it well wide of the goal. And it's behind for a goal kick. Not as good an effort as the one I saw in midweek at Salford City when Harrison Biggins scored from, I think, 15 yards inside his own half against Salford for Newport County.
7: Oh, were you there, John?
10: I was. My first visit to Salford City, which I very much enjoyed. And a really memorable goal to mark the occasion. Here's Rice forward to White and then back to Declan Rice. Great name to score a goal like that as well. Biggins. Here's Lewis Skelly to the edge of the area, and then Solis overheads the ball through, and that will be a goal kick. Although Solis is now claiming that that should have been a corner.
7: Well, I think Lavia comes back to make the challenge, and he's saying that Lavia got the final touch, but the last 5 minutes Lavia has actually been quite important for Chelsea. It's a really good steal to get the ball to João Pedro. He's He's got the ability just to release himself and go and press and win a ball or stop a pass, and that's going to be crucial in this game because the Arsenal midfield do really enjoy to dominate that area of the pitch. So Lavia, Reece James, they've really got to get about that area of the field.
10: I said it sounded like England were on the way to victory at Worcester. Henry Moran?
11: End of the game, end of the series. England win the series by 3-0 against Ireland women. In the end, 114 runs the margin. Sophia Duncan scoring 119 in England's innings.
10: Thank you, Henry. I'm looking forward at half-time to hearing what's happening at the Walker Cup. Ian Carter is there. We'll have the latest. It must be, if the weather's like it is here in La Hinch, that'll be an absolute joy to be there today. And it is all over at Tynecastle. Mark Benstead.
9: Yeah, Hearts 2, Dundee 1 after Bradley Fink's fine finish midway through the first half and put Dundee in front. Hearts rallied late on to win this. Claudio Braga drew them level from the spot with 5 minutes to go and deep into added time. Sabaka Jota lashed in a low winner to make Hearts 2, Dundee 1.
10: Here at a vibrant Emirates Stadium, it is Arsenal 1, Chelsea 1, with the goal scored early from Morgan Rodgers, who might have been an Arsenal player this summer, joined Chelsea instead, equalised by Kai Havertz, who used to be a Chelsea player. And here is Lewis Scully in the midfield, who himself has been was mentioned as a possible target for Chelsea this summer. Mean,
7: that was interesting, all that, it wasn't it? And, you know, he's been rewarded with a brilliant start to the season in a position that he's just thriving in for Arsenal.
10: 3 goals for Havertz now this season, 2 in the Premier League, 1 in the Community Shield. Here's Solis, lays it back to Gabriel, who's 25 yards out, gets the ball under control, gives it to Odegaard, and we have 6 minutes of the first half to play, which I'm not sure anyone wants to come to an end. Here is Saka, Ben White now, who was ruled out of the latter part of last season. He might have been helpful, handy at the World Cup for England, Ben White. Then here is Lewis Skelly, likewise not involved in the England squad, but very much first choice in the Arsenal midfield for the champions this season, Miles Lewis Skelly. Then White again turns it infield, but gives it away, passed it straight to Hart, who is then shoved over by Havertz. That's not giving us a free kick, debatably. However, Chelsea clear nevertheless. And Rodgers takes it on. Rodgers passing it forward towards João Pedro, who's on the left-hand side. Number 9, White number 9, clearly visible on the back of his shirt, returns and plays it back into his own half. Incidentally, that Arsenal goal means that now it is 19 Premier League matches since Chelsea kept a clean sheet.
7: Yeah.
10: I mean, what a run. That's half a season.
7: Yeah, it's incredible. And the contrast in that with their opponents today is just night and day, isn't it, really? The exact opposite.
10: Yeah, Arsenal clean sheet experts.
7: Their away record last season as well, Chelsea, was pretty dismal, wasn't it? Really, really poor. So I think Xabi Alonso will go in at half-time. If it stays as is, I think that'll be a very good opening first 45 for Chelsea.
10: It's 1-1, ball played forward by Martinez, but Calafiori's underneath that, might have got a shove there. Then Lewis Skelly goes down, Palmer hooks it forward, Achimpong racing down the right wing, he gets there first, ahead of Gabriel. Achimpong then back to Neto, who's got a little bit of space here as he shuffles forward and infield, thought about a shot there, decided against it, and then goes back actually to Lavia further behind it. Now Cole Palmer on the right-hand side after his brilliant start to the season. He's already had one effort and been involved on the rare occasions that Chelsea have come forward. Reece James, he had one that wasn't far away as well, that was saved by Raya.
7: James forgot about that one.
10: Yeah.
7: That was a great hit, wasn't it?
10: It was.
7: Real flat, moving all over the place, and Raya had to deal with it.
10: Neto, then through to Achimpong. What a turn of pace that was from him when he burst forward there.
7: Yeah.
10: Remember last season when there was talk that Real Madrid were interested in Achimpong?
7: He can run, John, clearly, because who was that? I think it was Gabriel coming out into that wide position, but he's certainly got a good rangy stride.
10: Yeah, and here is a cross now from Neto, but too close to Raya. He's able to catch it in front of his face, and he wanted to get rid of that as he likes to. And so actually the countdown is already on now for Raya, so he's got to get rid of it, which he does. And even
7: kick.
10: So, he's kicked it straight out of play.
7: It looked good for a moment.
10: It did.
7: But Solis couldn't quite get hold of it.
10: Chris Kavanagh was right on the countdown there, wasn't he? In my experience, the policing of that by the referees has been a little patchy.
7: Well, I think because it's mainly due

0: might have been an incident there where the physios would have been called on.
1: Yeah, you've got to get up now. You've got to get on with it, which actually I'm quite enjoying.
0: I'm very much enjoying that. It was tremendous at the World Cup.
1: Yeah.
0: You're watching players hauling to themselves to their feet all over the field.
1: Yeah, unless you're really injured, get up and carry on.
0: Yeah. So the ball's played forward, but Neto is only able to head it on through for a goal kick. So just about 90 seconds plus added time to play. Arsenal 1, Chelsea 1. It almost feels that this half has blown itself out, but yeah. But what a blow it's been.
1: It has. I just noticed both managers are almost in uniform, aren't they, together?
0: Yeah.
1: Very similar get-ups this afternoon.
0: Yeah, free kick for Chelsea, centre field. That's a foul on Palmer. Yeah, I really enjoyed the... There was an article I read in the Daily Telegraph, Sam Dean, this morning, about how Arteta and Alonso, lifelong friends, deeper than just a friendship, was the phrase, because they played in the same amateur youth team together, grew up on the same street for a while.
1: Same position as players, really.
0: Skateboarded together, played football and tennis on the beach together. When they were at Merseyside, Everton and Liverpool, lived in the same block of flats.
1: A match made in heaven.
0: And here they are now, all those years later. I mean, they could be vying for the title together this season. Free kick is over hit from James all the way through. Caught by Raya. He's got rid of that one quickly. Havertz is chasing. He's gone down. Palmer dragged him back. There was a covering defender. Yeah. And the card comes out. It's a yellow. A yellow for Palmer. And I'm not sure Arsenal will necessarily agree with that.
1: Well, I think the point is, the first one was a yellow card, wasn't it? So, technically, Cole Palmer could have got that yellow card initially, and that would be his second yellow, because he accidentally trips Havertz. He's clumsy, but it's no doubt a yellow card and a foul. Reece James was recovering centrally, so it's not a dog show. But in my mind, I would edge towards the first one being more of a yellow than not, and I think that's where Cole Palmer's a little bit lucky to get away with that.
0: Yeah, dog show, denial of a goal scoring opportunity. I mean, it was probably 10 yards inside the Chelsea half, although Arsenal have shifted on a little more. But the point being, as Matt Upson has said there, how many minutes ago? Maybe 5 minutes ago?
1: Yeah, not long.
0: Palmer, foul on the edge of the area when Lewis Skelly was clearing it. And that could easily have been a yellow card, in which case, for Palmer, that would have been a second yellow and he would have been off.
1: Yeah.
0: Chelsea had players sent off in both Premier League matches against Arsenal last season.
1: Who was that? Neto was one?
0: Neto and Caicedo,
1: that's
0: Bridge,
1: right.
0: Who's not involved today, out injured. So free kick to Arsenal. That's another talking point. Arsenal 1, Chelsea 1, 5 Live and the World Service from the BBC. Here's Saka. Gone a little quiet in the match, Saka, actually. His cross deflected. Lewis Skelly lifts it forward, headed away by Fofana on the edge of the box. Odegaard's gone down, claiming that he was caught. He'll have to get back up, which he does. Arsenal continue the attack. White, challenged by Lavia. He goes tumbling down, and the referee just points and says it's a goal kick. And Chelsea don't like the way that White went down. So there's a little bit of a kerfuffle there.
1: I think he's got every right to square up to Ben White there, Lavia. Rightly so. I think Ben White tries to cheaply win that penalty. There's a coming together, and he makes a lot of it, and Lavia, he's just letting him know.
0: Yeah, they have one or two, one assumes, choice words for one another there, just
1: you
0: as they
1: so
0: walk away, and actually also getting involved in that. As the two of them run back towards the halfway line is João Pedro.
1: Yeah,
0: can't help himself.
1: He's never far from the argument.
0: He's no Diego Costa.
1: No.
0: But
1: he's got that itch to him, hasn't he? And don't get me wrong, I like it, but if you're on the other side of it, I'm sure it can be quite interesting.
0: That is the voice of Matt Upson, England World Cup defender, Premier League winner with Arsenal. We're watching the current Arsenal captain, Odegaard, passing it forward towards Tolisso. Turns Calafiori in added time at the end of the first half. Lewis Skelly couldn't take it on. Then João Pedro whips it forward on the twist. This is for Neto, down the right wing. Arsenal scampering back. Neto on the ball, into the Arsenal box. Left foot shot, hits the post. It hits the far post, still in play. James curls it, all right over the dive of João Pedro, who had Arsenal defenders either side of him, and beyond the far post for a goal kick. But Neto

0: toe, shot, hits the post and comes out.
1: What a pass that is from João Pedro. Having a row and a niggle 30 seconds earlier and then produces the pass of the match. A brilliant ball on the swivel, right foot, first time. The vision to see Neto on the right, he just hits it, whips it into the space. And it just gives Neto that time and space to get to the ball. And as a defender, he's got momentum. You're in big trouble and he manages to get that half a yard. Whips it with his left foot inside the pitch and off the foot of the post. It was a brilliant move from Chelsea.
0: As Konsa is shoved in the back by João Pedro as they chase the ball. That's a free kick to Arsenal. And actually, you know, if you're calling that pass of the match so far, that's up against some stiff
1: pretty good ones. Yeah. But I just love the vision. And it's one touch, it's on the swivel, there's nothing else on. Right into the space. And for Neto, there's no better feeling than driving onto that ball, knowing that you've got the defender on the back foot just from the quality of the pass.
0: 4 minutes of added time. We've now played them. It's Arsenal 1, Chelsea 1. Quite the half it's been. Right from the outset, almost, with that goal that Morgan Rodgers scored to give Chelsea the lead. Xabi Alonso looks across at Thomas Bramall, the fourth official, just as if to say, shouldn't that be it? But actually, the play continues. Of course, it is, as they always announce, a minimum of 4 minutes of added time.
1: Have you seen discrepancies in that as well?
0: I have. Here's Havertz deflects into the area, and then Martinez is out to gather it. Emi Martinez has been a central figure, hasn't he, with the saves that he made, particularly in the early portion of the half.
1: Yeah, a couple of really good ones using his body.
0: And there is the whistle. And it's 1-1. And it's time for a breather.
1: We need it, don't we? What a game. Superb. The talent on show, but the atmosphere inside the Emirates has been electric. You built it up before the game as a real feel-good vibe, isn't there? And Arsenal, the champions this season, having to defend the Premier League title, and this game hasn't disappointed. Chelsea have played their part. The early goal, you feel, almost stirred the hornet's nest, didn't it? It got Arsenal really up and rampant, and then a couple of clumsy errors from Chelsea led to set pieces which were excellently executed by Arsenal. Didn't arrive with goals, but the goal later on was excellent, and Arsenal just peppering Chelsea for a good 20 minutes of that first half. The quality's been superb, and more of the same in the second half.
0: Yeah, lots of little discussions going on there amongst the players as they mingle together and walk off the field with the officials. But there we are, half-time here at the Emirates. Arsenal 1, Chelsea 1.
2: 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On the BBC World Service.
3: You're listening to Sports World with me, Delia Floyd. Thanks to Matt Upson and John Murray for the time being. Back at the Emirates in the next 15 minutes, the former Arsenal assistant coach Steve Round alongside me. What a breathless 45 minutes. Top quality on show in that first half, Steve.
4: Yeah, great game. Absolutely electric game. Two teams going right at it right from the kickoff. Chelsea getting the early goal and then Arsenal coming back and absolutely dominating for a period of play. Got the goal back, could have had another rightly ruled offside. But they were incessant, they just kept going and going and going. And then Chelsea on the break also look incredibly dangerous. And Arsenal got a good goal back. I mean, it could be three or four each. It's just a fantastic game. Great game of quality and speed and power and everything you want from the Premier League.
3: Phenomenal. And I know Chelsea's goal scorer, Morgan Rodgers, before kickoff, you said what a great goal scorer he was, what a great shooter he was. I mean, he's already started to pay that £117 million back. That's his second Premier League goal this season. But who for you stood out from both sides, would you say, in that opening half?
4: Yeah, I thought Odegaard really dictated the game. He got on the ball so much. He's so influential in Arsenal's when to press and when to win the ball back and when to drop deep. And then the way he controls the game in possession, he can speed it up, he can slow it down, he can play the passes. So I thought he stood out to me in many aspects. And a lot of the stuff's off the ball that you don't see, but I was really impressed with him. And for Chelsea, I mean, wow, take any of their players in moments, not necessarily the fact that they can dominate the game, they haven't in terms of possession, but in moments, they can produce something out of nothing, which is incredible. The pass at the end from João Pedro to put Neto through where he hit the post was world-class.
3: More from Steve in the next few minutes. We'll also be getting reaction to that thrilling 2-2 draw between Everton and Manchester United earlier on in the Premier League. But let's break for the next couple of minutes for the latest BBC News with Charlotte Gallagher.
5: Thanks, Della. Voting has just ended in Saxony-Anhalt in eastern Germany. And exit polls show the far-right AfD party has secured a landslide win, getting 44.5% of the vote. It means it could win power at a state level for the first time. Our correspondent, Jessica Parker, is at the AfD headquarters in Magdeburg.
6: The crowd erupted in a cheer as those results were announced, because clearly, while we're waiting for, I guess, a more precise result, the AfD has topped the poll, topped it by a long way, pulled off a massive campaign here. And the story's just always been about the AfD, Ulrich Siegmund, the lead candidate, this guy who seemed to really energise the AfD's campaign.
5: Ukraine's President Zelensky has held a first round of talks with President Trump's envoys in their first visit since Russia's full-scale invasion. One of those envoys, Steve Witkoff, said he was encouraged by what he called an important discussion.
7: I would say that we've had very meaningful discussion, substantive, important, and we're very encouraged. And we look forward to continuing this day as long as it takes.
5: Ahead of the meeting, Mr. Zelensky said security guarantees and a dignified post-war peace would be required. On Saturday, the two envoys met Vladimir Putin in Moscow. World football's governing body, FIFA, has confirmed its president, Gianni Infantino, intends to stand for re-election for a fourth term next March. It comes after he announced a widely criticised plan to sell stakes in the World Cup to private investors. A residential building has collapsed in the Indian capital, Delhi, with several people trapped inside. At least three people are confirmed dead and nine have been rescued. The president of Lebanon has urged the US to make Israel stop its attacks in the south of his country. Lebanon says the latest Israeli strikes have killed four people and injured 20. The German company ESAR Aerospace says it will rapidly expand the deployment of satellites after the successful launch of its Spectrum rocket. It was the first time a commercial rocket had reached orbit from continental Europe. That's the latest BBC News. Now back to Sports World and Della Floyd.
3: Charlotte, thank you so much. We'll be back with you a little bit later on. Welcome back to Sports World, though, with me, Della Floyd, live on the BBC World Service and live second half commentary of Arsenal-Chelsea on the way shortly. First, though, let's bring you some reaction from the Hill Dickinson Stadium after Everton's last-gasp 2-2 draw against Manchester United, and it was absolutely thrilling. Ainsley Maitland-Niles scored the equaliser with pretty much the last kick of the game. He says it could be the best goal he's ever scored.
8: It's definitely up there with one of the most favourite debuts of my time. So.
9: You can't have scored many goals like that, surely?
8: No, I don't think I have. Maybe in training, but not in the match day.
9: And coming at the point it did, I mean, it was a crucial goal as well to see Everton get something out of this.
8: Yeah. I think we deserved the point way before I scored. The fighting spirit was there and we was on top of them and pinning them back, and we just needed to find that little moment of excellence, and we managed to do it right at the final whistle.
9: Do you think maybe you could have taken all 3 points from that one?
8: Yeah, for sure. I think we had a foot in the game and really pinned them back for a good 15-20 minutes, and we just failed to score during that time, and we got to stop the crosses and defend a little bit better down that flank on the defensive end. But that's in due time, that will come, and people are just building relationships now with the new players that are coming. So.
9: And just finally, what's it been like this week? You've only arrived at the start of the week. It must have felt like a bit of a whirlwind so far.
8: It's just all gone really fast. To be honest with you, I'm loving every moment of it, and I'm loving being here, and the fans have embraced me so warmly, and I'm just happy to be here, honestly.
3: Ainsley Maitland-Niles there, speaking to Sports World's Chris Sykes, former Everton assistant coach, and of course former Arsenal assistant coach Steve Round is with me as well. I was just looking at the stats at half-time as well. Ainsley Maitland-Niles, I think he's only ever scored 12 professional career goals, but certainly that one's up there. And what a great moment for someone that you know so well.
4: Yeah, I was really pleased for him. I worked with him at Arsenal quite a few years ago, and really liked him as a person and as a player. And he's been through a lot in his professional career and in his life. And for him to see him come through, get a dream move back to Everton, to this country, and then to score on his debut like that, I'm so pleased for him. I was delighted. And what a goal it was. I mean, from nigh on 30 yards, to put it right in the top corner with the last kick of the game at home in front of the Everton fans after everything they've been through this week. I mean, it was an iconic goal.
3: Is he always that calm as well when you talk to him? Because he sounded so nonplussed by what he'd just done.
4: Yeah, well, he's one of the only players I've seen sleep standing up, Ainsley. He's that sort of lad. You know, he's so cool and he's so calm. He's Mr. sort of level-headed and flat and just... He's just a really good guy. I really like him.
3: He'll be getting all the headlines on Monday morning. As for United, manager Michael Carrick says conceding the equaliser so late was a painful experience.
10: For the most part, I thought we defended pretty well as a team. The longer the game on, obviously there were a few more balls coming into the box, but a few kind of decisions that we made a little bit and made it a little bit more difficult for us towards the end when we should have seen it out, really. So we're disappointed that we haven't come away with a win.
11: When you mention those decisions you're disappointed with, what ones are you referring to?
10: Yeah, I'll keep them to myself a little bit, but it's... We should have seen the game out, really, so we're disappointed with that.
11: When you look at their goals as well, do you just put it down to two sort of wonder hits or things that you can do better defending them?
10: No, there were two great strikes, to be fair. So, we didn't give them real clear chances. You know, I thought we defended well. They had a few bits that dropped around the edge of the box, that little bits of shots that we in. We got blocks on them and defended the box pretty well for the most part. And we obviously looked to the reasons how they ended up getting them opportunities, but there were two really good strikes.
11: And is the only concern two goals conceded again, like against Ipswich and against Hull? Is that the main area that you need to focus on?
10: Well, yeah, of course, we don't want to concede goals. Today was different to the others, I think. And it was about finishing the game off as much as anything, because we were in a really good position.
3: Michael Carrick there speaking to Mark Scott. Just briefly, Steve, round United have scored 7, but they've conceded 6. Is that defensive area going to be a concern?
4: It will concern him, yes. I mean, the two goals today, they were two wonder strikes. And you can sort of, as a coach or as a manager, you can sort of offset that a little bit and say, well, how many of those do we get in a season? So long as our principles in defence have been good, if we've limited the chances, we've limited the amount of opportunities they've had to score, we've kept the XG down. And if the score's from a 30-yard rocket that's gone right in the top corner, then there's not much we can do about that, you know. But you could see he was disappointed there. He thought his team had done enough to see it through and get the 3 points. But in the cold light of day come Monday, when he looks back, you know, going there in this atmosphere, it's a point gained, I think, rather than two lost.
3: Manchester City started their Women's Super League title defence with a 3-1 win over newly promoted Birmingham City. So is Andre Jeglitz a happy City boss?
12: Yes, I am, of course. It is about winning these games. It's always tricky playing against a team that is newly in the league and they have a lot of energy. And I think we saw that, especially the first half, we were a little bit sloppy, didn't do everything as we were supposed to do. I think in some parts in first half, we didn't stick together either in some situations. So the second half is great. We still created a lot of chances, no matter what, in the whole game. And that is... has been one of the key things for us. So, and of course, second half is great and we create a lot of goals. And yeah, so of course.
3: Sportswoman Sophia Hartley is at the Joy Stadium. Sophia, a good performance then from City to begin their title defence.
13: Yeah, I think some would say apart from that goal that they conceded at the end of the game, that it was perhaps one of the perfect ways to start a title defence. They did some really good business over the summer, and I think today's biggest lesson was the fact that they've managed to keep Bunny Shaw at Manchester City, because there were so many clubs after her that wanted one of the best strikers in the world. Well, look, it proved absolutely bountiful for City, and they knew that she would, scoring 2 goals, getting underway in that second half. Yeah, I think she was an absolute such a big impact for Manchester City today, and I think as long as she stays fit and healthy, she will be for the rest of the season.
3: And this is where City can excel, Sophia, isn't it, up front?
13: Yeah, they've got some beyond Bunny Shaw. I mean, Lauren Hemp was fabulous today on her 100th Manchester City appearance, electric down that left-hand side. But Mary Fowler was also effective on the other wing. And then having Shaw, she's a big presence in the box. And she could have scored more today. She actually missed several chances. And then to add on top of that, when Beth Mead came onto the pitch, she looked like she was just really enjoying her football today. Some little tricks, some back heels. And, the third goal from Shaw actually came from a corner from Beth Mead. So, yeah. Yeah, I think a happy boss today in Andre Jeglitz.
3: Sophia, thank you. Sophia Hartley there at the Joy Stadium. Liverpool thrashed Charlton 4-0 away, and Crystal Palace beat Everton by 1-0 as well. Elsewhere in football, Barcelona have made it 4 wins from 4 in La Liga after thrashing Valencia 5-0. Let's head to Flushing Meadows, where it's day 7 of the US Open. Aryna Sabalenka is continuing her bid for a third straight title against Taylor Townsend. Russell Fuller can bring us the latest. Hi, Russell.
14: Hello, Dele. And a very enjoyable match, this too, involving the world number one and the world number 96, Taylor Townsend, who with Katerina Siniakova represents the world's leading doubles pair. And in singles, this is where Taylor Townsend normally performs her best. Trying to reach the quarterfinals for the first time, was also in the fourth round last year, has lots of variety, sort of plenty of power with the serve as well. And she broke Sabalenka's serve three times in the first set. But it still wasn't enough because Sabalenka broke hers four times and has taken the first set 6-4. And it's one game all in the second, with the second of today's fourth round matches about to begin on the Louis Armstrong Stadium. It's a repeat of the Wimbledon semi-final between Marta Kostyuk of Ukraine and the champion Linda Noskova.
3: That seems so long ago now, Wimbledon. Russell, thank you. We'll be back with you a little bit later in New York. Day 8. Hard to believe the US Open's already halfway through. Elsewhere today in Formula 1, Mercedes' Kimi Antonelli drove his car from the back row of the grid to victory in the Italian Grand Prix. Antonelli becomes the first Italian to win his home race since 1966. We'll have more from Monza as well later on Sports World. The Arsenal players just emerging from the dressing room, huddling in the tunnel before coming out for the second half. One all in our commentary game at the Emirates Stadium. We're just awaiting the Chelsea players. Let's hope, Steve Round, this second half is going to be an exact replica of the first half. What do you expect in this second half?
4: Well, I'm hoping, yes, pretty much the same. I think substitutions are to become really important as the game goes on and energy drops and fatigue sets in. It's who makes the right changes at the right time and maintains the level of performance. You're hoping for more goals, and as people get more tired, more goals happen. So this game could end up 4-0 easily, if it's anything like the first half.
3: And it's interesting, isn't it? I'll probably ask you this question at full time, but from what you've seen so far, do Chelsea have what it takes or potentially to be title contenders? Do they look like they could be potential title contenders?
4: Yes. What I've seen up to now, yes. I've been really impressed with their cohesion of a new team that's come together in such a short space of time. And I think the coach, Alonso, I think he's a really good coach. And I think from what I've heard internally at Chelsea, the players are really enjoying his work and really enjoying him as a human being as well. So I think they'll go on from strength to strength this year. Are they ready really to go and challenge City and Arsenal for the very top spot? Maybe not. But the longer it goes with no European football and a clear run at it, you just never know.
3: And they'll be looking, surely, as well to go far in the League Cup and even win the League Cup as well. It's a trophy, isn't it? The only other trophy that they'll be competing in.
4: That's right, yes. And that's what gives them that little bit of an added advantage in the latter stages of the season. When you've got the likes of City and Arsenal who are playing Champions League, and then they're playing the League, and then playing Champions League, and then the FA Cup, and so on, and they have not got that, and they can rest and recover and they can prepare over a full week, it makes a big difference.
3: I'm just looking at the Arsenal players huddling in a circle. We're not missing that from last season, are we? The Chelsea huddle, which happened on the middle of the middle of the pitch. You remember that?
4: Yeah, I did, yeah.
3: Steve Round, great to have you with us as ever. We'll be chatting and you'll be back with us at the full time whistle. Chelsea's players are in a huddle, but they're sort of a few yards away, I think, from the centre circle, looking at that, hard to gauge, looking at the cameras. But let's head back to the Emirates. Second half commentary. Let's hope it's a fantastic second 45. Matt Upson, the former Arsenal and England defender, is alongside the BBC's football correspondent, John Murray.
0: Midfield, Saka, Havertz and Solis, the front line. Chelsea with Martinez in goal. Achampong, Lacroix and Fofana, the three central defenders. Neto and Hartle, the wing-backs. There's the whistle for the start of the second half. Arsenal kicking off. James and Lavia in the Chelsea midfield, and then Palmer, João Pedro and Morgan Rogers, JP Morgan as they call the front line, as Solis is fouled in the opening seconds of the second half. Matt Upson.
1: Yeah, do Chelsea look like a back four here, John, to you? It looks like there might be a slight twist. I know Neto dropping in, but I think Achapong is coming across to the right back position a lot and leaving Lacroix and Fofana as two central. It may be a little bit of a shift from in possession and out of possession, but it looks to me like Neto could well be a little bit higher in this second half as more of a wide right player with Cole Palmer, a little bit more of the number 10.
0: It does look like that,
1: yeah,
0: as they shape up for this goal kick that resulted from that Arsenal free kick near the halfway line. As you pointed out, that was how they warmed up.
1: They did.
0: Before the match, yeah. As a back four.
1: Yeah, and I think at times it was that in the first half as well. You know, back four, back five, you know, it all depends on where the ball is, what the pressure is, in and out possession. Teams are so good at adapting to different formations.
0: 1 minute gone in the second half. Arsenal 1, Chelsea 1. World Service are back with us. World Service listeners from all around the planet, the many millions who listen every week. And the ball at the feet of Raya, who passes it out across the back line. Still plenty of people coming back to their seats at the start of the second half. If I'd been sitting watching this, I'd have made absolutely certain I was in position for the start of the second half. It's been so entertaining.
1: You didn't even come down for the Arsenal cream shoe bun. I've got to say, it was an absolute delight, John. So that's case in point.
0: Shoe buns all round. Neto with a challenge on the halfway line. Referee Chris Kavanagh allows play to continue. And Reece James has got it in the centre circle. Yeah, I like a shoe bun. Not a donut man, but I like a shoe bun.
1: Yeah.
0: Palmer, left-footed. He's passed that straight out of play. Yeah. Behind Morgan. So much for their understanding. However, I think we've seen enough of that understanding so far this season to know that that could be massive for Chelsea this season. Throw in that Ben White will take. Lines open for 6:06, 08, 085, 909, 693 to book your call and talk to Robbie Savage and Chris Sutton as Odegaard is fouled. 10 yards inside the Chelsea half, just a little foul by Reece James. The two captains together, Arsenal take a quick free kick. It's given to Havertz, the Arsenal goal scorer. He made it 1-1 after Rodgers scored early for Chelsea. Then Havertz back to Declan Rice, who had a little bit, there was a little bit of an injury issue over Declan Rice, which seemed the case all the way through the World Cup with that neural problem that he had, as well as the illness, if you remember. Gabriel to the edge of the area. Now the long-haired Calafiori, who thought he'd scored in the first half, but that was ruled out correctly for offside. Rice, as Arsenal attack towards the North Bank stand to our left. The Emirates absolutely packed now, mainly red and white. It's quite a summery scene, actually, in these warm conditions. A lovely zephyr just breathes across us as Saka plays the ball in towards the edge of the area. Havertz, Saka shoots, but that actually hits Fofana in the upper body and bounces away. And Odegaard is just climbing back to his feet on the far side. He's been down on a number of occasions, Odegaard. As Hato takes it down in the left-back area, and he's able to win a goal kick after playing it into, I think, Havertz goal kick.
1: But another example, John, of if you're not properly hurt, you get up and you play on and the game continues. And that's another good example, is maybe he looked like he thought about it, thinking this is quite bad, but then kind of thought, well, I don't want to go off the field for a minute and leave the team, so I'll get back on and I'll run it off and play continues. I like it. I think it's a great addition.
0: Yeah, Odegaard back to his feet, just leans over there feeling his foot or his ankle. He really came on strong, didn't he, towards the end of last season. And this season, he's already scored more goals than he got in the whole of last season. 2, as opposed to 1 in the last campaign. Had a good World Cup as well with Norway. Calafiori, now out to the left-hand side. Here is Solis. Changed his boots at half-time, Solis. Then they cross. Oh, Havertz allows it to run. Odegaard! Left foot, planted past Martinez. What a dummy from Havertz. Right into the path of Odegaard, who strikes his third goal of the season, and Arsenal, who were behind here against Chelsea early on, now lead by 2-1.
1: Well, Havertz has produced a beautiful dummy, but Odegaard, wow, he's shaken off that little knock he had a few moments ago. That left foot is feeling all right now as he strokes that ball home with plenty of time. And sometimes they're the hardest finishes, because you've got a little bit of time to think and pick your spot. It's not as instinctive as what you'd want, but it's great move from Arsenal again. Solis, who I think's played his part in this game brilliantly, so clever. The little pass inside, Havertz knows exactly where his teammate is. He just steps over the ball, completely falls for Fofana, I think it is, who goes in tight with Havertz. Odegaard's ghosted into that spot. Reece James is then trying to reel him back in. He's got caught the wrong side. And I have to say, Martinez has no chance. He's 8 yards out, middle of the goal. Just hits it right into the middle of the net, nice and high. Super goal from Arsenal.
0: Well, that leave, which is what it was,
1: yep,
0: from Havertz, was an absolute delight.
1: That
0: worked a treat.
1: It did. It worked an absolute treat, but I have to say that there's so much talk about that this right-hand side of Arsenal this season. You know, who are they going to go for? Big names linked, Vinicius, Barkala. But Solis, John, it's almost like they've found a player a little bit under the radar. I know he's obviously been noticed, been playing in the Champions League and at a high level. But he makes such good decisions with the ball. It's almost like a model of what they wanted. And he's shown in this game that he's going to make smart choices when he gets in wide areas. And he's done that on several occasions today.
0: Arsenal 2, Chelsea 1. And I think it's fair to say they know what they are. The champions of England. That's what they're taunting the Chelsea fans in the corner with. That chorus against the current FIFA Club World Champions. Let's not forget, Chelsea have still got the badge on the shirt. Here is Trellis on the left-hand side. Back to Gabriel, his ball into the box. Arsenal 2-1 up, deflected. That's headed away by Fofana. Comes out to Gabriel. Gabriel forward to Calafiori. Here's Trellis again. White boots in the first half. Now orange boots in the second. And he's fouled by Neto. Takes a quick free kick. Trellis back to Calafiori and then Odegaard, the man who's just scored the goal that propels Arsenal in front in this match. But that leave from Havertz as the ball was passed low to the edge of the area, called it a dummy at the time, but he just pulled his foot away from it and the ball ran under his foot or past his foot to Odegaard, who was running on and thumped it past Martinez from what, 10 yards out, something like that.
1: He literally just left it, didn't he? He almost, like, the body shape was there. Fofana thought, oh, he's going to take this. He drew the defender in and just let it roll past his foot straight into the path of Ode. It was a brilliant run, though, from midfield, wasn't it? Caught Reece James just a little bit napping. Gets the wrong side of him, ghosted into the box. The over happened of Havertz leaving it. And then the finish was, well, it was never going to be anything different than a goal.
0: Rice with a long pass to Havertz, brilliantly controlled. Now the ball on the right. White's ball across, that's deflected. It actually hit Pato in the middle and bounces him. And it was leapt on, the ball by Martinez. And that is safe for Chelsea. But Arsenal, 1-0 down, now lead by 2-1. And yes, that piece of play from Havertz in the build-up to the second goal for Arsenal, that was as delicious as that shoe bun that you were eating at half-time.
1: Well, I brought you one up, so the game, John, you can enjoy that one.
0: Yeah, and actually, as Lewis Skelly fouls Labia, that's a free kick to Chelsea. I mean, there's an argument to say that, I mean, Solis gets the assist for that, so that's another assist for Solis, but really, that's Havertz's assist,
1: yeah,
0: even though he hasn't touched the ball.
1: Agreed, because he played a significant part right before the goal, obviously, so I would totally agree with that. But the part that also Solis has got in those positions, and he likes that ball on the carpet, doesn't he? He doesn't like, you don't see him whip that many crosses in the air. He tends to get his head up, his awareness is so good that he picks people out, and the weight of that cross was just superb. Almost it sounds crazy, but picturing the fact that Havertz might just leave this, it was like that kind of instinct that Solis had with that cross.
0: So 2-1 to Arsenal, and this is going to be a challenge now for Chelsea, even though there's only one goal in it. But this is a real test of their credentials already in this Premier League season. Odegaard, Saka, Rice hits a shot, but that's blocked on the edge of the penalty area. Chelsea had everyone back behind the ball there in their defensive third. Chelsea and Arsenal coming into this match, both having won all of the matches they've played, but Calafiori has given it away to Palmer in the centre circle. João Pedro running through the middle. Palmer gives it to his left, to Morgan Rodgers, who overran it. He got a heavy touch, and that meant that his England World Cup colleague, Ezri Konsa, was able to come across on his full Arsenal debut and make a very good tackle and clear the danger. And now here's Trellis again. Trellis's ball. Saka, left side of the area, hits the shot with his left foot, but lack power and straight at Martinez.
1: Yeah, that was a tackle straight off the Aston Villa training ground, that one, wasn't it? Konsa against Rodgers, comes out on top. Konsa goes to ground. It's great to win those challenges when both players into the open space. Slightly heavy touch from Morgan Rodgers, but Arsenal, as soon as they win that ball, they got one intention, John. That's the impressive thing I've seen today, is that the intent of when they get the ball, they're not happy just to recirculate it. They want to get it forwards, get it wide, get it moving. They're driving this game at an incredible tempo. I mean, can you play all season like this? I think that's a big question. But today especially, it's been a super tempo that Arsenal have pushed in this game.
0: Live on the World Service from the BBC, live from the Emirates. Arsenal 2, Chelsea 1. João Pedro is being wound up by Miles Lewis-Skelly, who backed away a little bit, escaping the scene of the crime. João Pedro is not impressed. Miles Lewis-Skelly is significantly shorter than João Pedro, just puts a friendly arm around his shoulders as the two of them continue to have a word or two. Xabi Alonso is going to make a change. Gusto is going to come on, and Chavarria as well. So Pep Chavarria, another one of the summer arrivals for Chelsea, is going to come onto the field. As Lewis-Skelly loses the ball, Palmer takes it on. No free kick. I thought that might have been given as a free kick to Arsenal. Neto on the edge of the box. Arsenal defenders have got that though, and it's come to nothing. Although Labia wins it back from Odegaard. Now Reece James, right corner of the box. James, and then the cross from Achimpong, but a stretching Raya is able to catch that quite comfortably, and then he delivers it downfield. But Lacroix for Chelsea heads it away, taken on by Tsolis. Tsolis goes down. I'm not sure there was much in that from Lacroix on Tsolis, but he's been yellow carded for it.
1: So has he given it the other way? Has he given it as a dive? Oh, no, for a yellow card.
0: Yeah.
1: Tsolis put his hand up for the yellow card. It didn't look like a dive to me. There was contact, but he's booked Lacroix for the foul, which I think's harsh, John. As you said, didn't seem much of a foul, did it? He's tried to win the ball. That's a harsh yellow card for Lacroix, but Solis jumps straight up off the turf and does the old waggly hand to the referee, which must just be instinct, because every player now knows if you do that, you receive one yourself. So it doesn't make any sense, does it?
0: A little bit naive from Arsenal's new winger, signed from Club Brugge, where he was playing in the Champions League last season. And remember, he could have got a second yellow, couldn't he, on Monday night against Villa. Odegaard takes this into the air. Havertz swings it across from the left-hand side, but that's over everyone. Saka, though, is over there on the far side. Gets the ball under control. Ben White as well to Saka. And then back to Odegaard, through into the penalty area. White with the cross, headed away by Fofana. Still Arsenal press. Ball is scooped by Gabriel to Tsolis. Tsolis onto his left foot. Tsolis's cross. Oh, just glance headed away. I think it's Hartle who got his head to it. It's out on the far side. And Arsenal really testing Chelsea again.
1: Well, they just circulate the ball brilliantly. They don't allow Chelsea to clear it. And it's just hooked wide into the area where Tsolis is. He gets there first. And you just fancy him every time against Neto on a 1v1. It's not Neto's strong point. If he's isolated out there, he's going to get beat, and Solis just drops a shoulder, gets half a yard, and whips a really dangerous cross in.
0: Right. As we mentioned, Chavarria and Gusto coming on. Straight swap. Harto, who you've talked about, Matt, has found that a real challenge. And he's off. And Lavia as well. So again, Lavia, with all of the injury problems that he's had, not able to complete a full match, so they are being ever so careful with him. And Gusto comes on for him, so just going to keep him work out where Gusto is going to play. Like many Arsenal Chelsea players, so adaptable. As Arsenal fans feel that as the ball bounces through, that should have been given as a corner. It's been given as a goal kick, and Gusto has gone into the midfield.
1: Yeah.
0: And so is Reece James. So Gusto and James are in the midfield. Generally, we're used to seeing one or the other. It's not too often that both of them are in there. So, 2-1 Arsenal lead. Chelsea, though, with Neto. Neto lays it back. Gusto! Edge of the area, right foot. Put his foot through it, but was leaning back, and it curled over the top of the crossbar by a yard or two.
1: Well, a tough chance to convert. It gets played back to him. He's just come on off the pitch. I think Gabriel's throwing himself in front of the ball. He should hit the target, mind. Just leaning back always. Ball rising over the crossbar. But this is a very interesting game now. Chelsea look like they're going a little bit more man-to-man, trying to put the squeeze on Arsenal, which I think is an interesting approach from Xabi Alonso. And I like it. You know, it could easily start to feel like we're just being a bit defensive, but actually with those changes, I think he's going to try and get after it a little bit more, maybe put Arsenal under pressure here.
0: Yeah, Arsenal 2, Chelsea 1. Xabi Alonso, who had a very forgettable in the end, 7 months at Real Madrid last season. Remarkable, really, when he was really the hottest young property in football management. But it went very wrong very quickly. Gusto for Chelsea, left foot cross. That's headed away by White. And it bounces away to the far side where Rodgers will allow it to bounce out of play. Throw into Chelsea near the corner flag. Yeah, watching Rodgers and Konsa together when Konsa made that challenge.
1: Yeah,
0: you mentioned it, Villa. I mean, that must be tough to watch for Aston Villa supporters to see those two players competing for Arsenal and Chelsea.
1: Yeah, definitely.
0: Throw in for Chelsea. Here it is, hurled in towards the near post, but White got up, headed it to the edge of the area where Havertz turned and hooked it away. Martinez, another former
1: another one. Yeah,
0: yeah.
1: They're long everywhere.
0: Long to the edge of the area. Palmer takes it down and shoots right footed. That was a chance, but too close to Raya. He was able to catch it, actually, just to the left and above his head.
1: But he made the save look easy, John, didn't he? Because Cole Palmer hits that with a fair bit of force, but Raya just plucks it out of the air, both hands, sweet as you like, and then kicked it early, which I wasn't sure that was quite the right strategy there. Arsenal just under a little bit of pressure. I preferred Raya just to slow it down, let the team get their shape, but he goes for that early kick again, which he's done a lot, giving the ball straight back to Chelsea.
0: Arteta must be thinking about making a change, you'd think, with Chelsea coming on strong here. João Pedro pulls it back on the edge of the air, plays it through Achampong, but Raya is out quickly at Achampong's feet, and he got the ball well there, and he's clearing it away downfield for Havertz to chase. James is after him. I'm not sure Havertz will reach it. No, it's over the white line. Four runs and a throw-in for Chelsea.
1: Raya's been practising those long kicks, and he must have hit about 8 of them today. They're very accurate, they're almost nearly there, but the problem I have with them, you're giving away possession every time though. If it doesn't go to an Arsenal player, they're high tariff kicks, aren't they? They've got to be absolutely perfect, and they very nearly are, but if they're not, you're still turning the ball over.
0: That's the voice of Premier League winner Matt Upson with us on 5 Live and the World Service from the BBC. Robbie Savage and Chris Sutton will be waiting for your calls on 606 08 085 909 693. 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
1: Ooh.
0: A free kick is given for Fana's way, which the Arsenal supporters and indeed the players are disputing, when Arsenal may have been off on the counter-attack there.
1: Well, it's just super pressure from Saka. I think that's harsh. I think it's harsh. I think he gets a bit of foot and ball at the same time.
0: That could almost have been more of a foul by Fofana on Saka.
1: Maybe. It was a real 50-50, and for me, stay out of that, let it play. Great press, though. And the energy, you can just sense the energy that Arsenal have, and they go all in.
0: Can hear the songs of the Chelsea fans on the far side of the ground momentarily. Chelsea coming for Morgan Rodgers, tries a shot from way out on the left, but it flies away high, ballooned it really above the Arsenal goal, and it lands not too far away from the little black shirted section of Arsenal ultras.
1: Yeah.
0: So, indeed, Mikel Arteta going to make that change. Double change, in fact. Zubimendi and Hincapié coming on for Arsenal. Hincapié, who's now an Arsenal player, permanently having been on loan from Leverkusen, where he played in that very successful Alonso team. As Arsenal win a free kick, which Chavarria is contesting. Puts his hands on his head, mock laugh on his face. Free kick to Arsenal though.
1: Yeah, he's trying to wrestle Saka, and he's not going to win that one. He's just too strong when he's grounded and planted in the ground. Bukayo Saka's a tough one to knock off the ball.
0: And the change we'll see. Hincapié coming on for Calafiore.
1: Must be Lewis Skelly as well, you'd have thought.
0: Yeah, and it is Lewis Skelly. Supermendi. One of Arsenal's World Cup winners, Zubimendi, who lost his place, didn't he, at the end of last season, and certainly was a fringe player for Spain at the World Cup, even though he did come on in the final in extra time as they won it in New Jersey.
1: He did lost his place, didn't he?
0: Yeah.
1: And struggled to get in the team. Maybe a little bit harsh, but such were the standards in the team. I think Hincapié, another one, very harsh that he lost his place in the team. I think he was doing brilliantly at left back, and then I think there was a switch around, wasn't there? And he kind of came out through the system switch, or I can't remember exactly what that was, but then never got back in again. But it's done really well for Arsenal in that left back position.
0: Arsenal take this free kick, and in the central area, that was one of the sort of winning flourishes, wasn't it, by Mikel Arteta, the selection of Miles Lewis-Skelly for those latter matches.
1: That's
0: in
1: right.
0: Midfield.
1: That's right, yeah. He really saw something in him in training, I think, or a couple of substitute appearances, and went with him. And in fairness to Lewis-Skelly, for any young player trying to get into a team like this, you get that opportunity of the jersey, you grab it. And Lewis-Skelly has got the personality and character and quality to do that. He's done a brilliant job.
0: Here's Solis inside the Chelsea half, though they go back into their own half. So 2-1 Arsenal lead, on course to make it 4 wins out of 4 in all competitions at the start of this season, and it would be the first backward step for Chelsea under Xabi Alonso. But, you know, this is the ultimate test for any team this season, to come to the home of the new champions for the first time for 22 years, Champions League finalists as well, don't forget. And back in the Champions League this season, they're going to... What a tough start that is. Napoli away, one of the most difficult places to go in Europe. We'll have it all covered for you in midweek. Here's Solis on the left-hand side. Solis right-footed to the edge of the area. That's laid back by Zubimendi. Odegaard through into the box. Oh, lovely turn. Zubimendi with a shot. Crowded out. Still in the area, but the ball runs away across to the far side, where it is whacked away by Chavarria. Over the halfway line into the Arsenal half.
1: Wow, some of the Arsenal attacking play has just been out of this world, really. The cleverness of the passes, the movement, the footwork. He's had it all today, it really has. It's a very complete performance.
0: Odegaard flicked by Havertz. Saka with a shot! Oh, good save, Martinez. That was goal-bound. And Martinez reacting, diving to his right, got a hand to it. Otherwise, that would probably have been it for Arsenal.
1: Oh, it's move after move after move, and what a fingertip save that is from Emi Martinez. Look at the flick from Havertz again. Nutmegs for Fana. It's the combination of Odegaard, Havertz, Saka or Solis, either side of the field, that it's just been devastating today. The cleverness of Kai Havertz. What a centre forward he's turning into, John. Some of the little touches, and or shall we say not touches, that is applied today have just been superb.
0: Yeah. The assist that wasn't an assist.
1: The ghost assist.
0: The ghost assist. It's a corner, then Rice to take this. Arsenal leading by 2-1. I think that was probably Martinez's best save.
1: That was brilliant
0: as well.
1: It was going
0: far
1: in. It was an inch inside the post. It was full stretch, top save.
0: How many attempts is it now by Arsenal? Attempts on goal. That must be racking up, wasn't it? Rice to take this. Latest set piece for Arsenal. We've seen good variety, haven't we, from these Arsenal set pieces. Rice plays in. Chance by Havertz! And a touch in the 6-yard box, which took it beyond the far post. That could have been on the way in from the Havertz glance.
1: Yeah.
0: And it was cleared out and wide for a corner. I think it's Martinez, actually, who got his gloves to it.
1: Yeah, I mean, I think there's been 15 actual shots, I think, as producer George just shows us there. 8 on target. But loads of little instances like that which won't register as a shot, but
0: well,
1: very nearly.
0: That had to be an attempt on goal, didn't it? So let's make that 16, yeah. And it was James just in front of Martinez who got his head to it. Another corner from the right-hand side. That's taken short. Here is Saka, strong to the edge of the area. Zubimendi with a touch. Now back to the right-hand side. And stabbed back to Odegaard, who gets it back in the full-back position, doing that thing where he pulls it back with his left foot, and then the cross is deflected straight behind for another Arsenal corner.
1: He just did that before the pass for the original move with the Martinez save. He did that thing where he puts his studs on the ball, doesn't he? Rolls it.
0: He hops.
1: Yeah.
0: He hops as he rolls it back.
1: Yeah.
0: It's like a multiple roll.
1: That's a Martin Odegaard thing when he's in full swing, isn't it? That's Odegaard operating at a 9 out of 10 when he does that. He just feels the confidence to do it, and he's got so much time on the ball.
0: Well, he scored his third goal of the season. Two of them in the Premier League. scored in both matches here. Here's the corner, Saka into the near post. It's congested and very fortunate there, Chelsea. Martinez actually fell over the goalkeeper in the six-yard box, not sure where it was going to go, and found the ball bouncing straight into his midriff, and he caught it. Could have gone anywhere.
15: Just landed right in his hands, didn't it? Laying on the floor, thank you very much.
0: Arsenal come again. They're pressing for this third goal that would make it surely four wins out of four at the start of this season for them. But the offside flag is up against Havertz, who has to pick it up and give it back to Chelsea. So 2-1 Arsenal lead. We'll have all of that midweek Champions League and European football for you. All the midweek covered in Five Live Sport. And the two big commentaries, Ian Dennis and Pat Nevin, are off to Portugal, to the beautiful city of Porto. You'll hear the commentary on Porto Manchester City from inside the Dragão on Tuesday night, and then from Anfield, Liverpool against Atletico Madrid. Five Live, the place to listen to that, with Alistair Bruce Ball and Paul Robinson on Wednesday night. Here is Neto on the right-hand side. Neto's low cross into the near post, cleared away by Gabriel and out of play. James actually just keeps it in, plays it back into his own half under pressure from his former teammate Kai Havertz. Lots of live sports commentary coming your way this week from the BBC. The US Open continues. It's on Sports Extra now. County Championship cricket and the third test as well from Edgbaston from Wednesday. Follow it all on BBC Sounds. Arsenal 2, Chelsea 1. Ball from the left-hand side from Chavarria, but that's caught by Raya, who takes it out to the edge of the penalty area. Now Hincapié. Hincapié back to Zubimendi. And even though Arsenal are winning and playing well, 3 points not guaranteed by any stretch.
15: Absolutely not. It's really well poised. And with this Chelsea team and attacking line, they can just turn this game on its head. Arsenal really, you can tell that they feel like that, John, because they're pushing so hard for the third goal because they know they may well need it.
0: Here's Zubimendi being held up by Lacroix. And then Neto steps in and takes the ball away from Zubimendi. Head down, Neto now, chased by Hincapié. Works it across, but it doesn't bounce for Palmer. And Odegaard was there, and he's able to use Declan Rice, who plays it infield to Odegaard. Arsenal on the move again. Saka with a touch that very nearly carried it through to Havertz, but Fofana just got there and blocked it away.
15: I mean, Saka should do better. He gives Fofana the opportunity to just nick it, whereas I think his touch needed to be a little bit squarer, and Solis was on the run, and it was another opportunity for one of those breaks for Arsenal.
0: 2-1 Arsenal lead. 15 minutes to play. Beautiful afternoon still. Feels like summertime is back. It's felt like autumn in the north of England for most of this week. Here's Neto. Neto looked across, then to Gusto. Gusto's ball in, cleared away behind by Konsa, coming across behind. It's a corner to Chelsea.
15: Yeah,
0: let's see what Chelsea and Austin McPhee has got up his sleeve now.
15: Let's have a look.
0: Steps forward, that long fair hair, and the instructions could not be clearer, could they?
15: I just struggle to know what impact you can have at this point. There's noise around the crowd, there's you're fatigued, you just think, you know what I mean? It's hard to take info on board. He's from waving, the technical area.
0: He's pushing his right hand forward, Austin McPhee. Now he's waving his left hand. Right. Corner, which is taken in by Neto and headed away.
15: Excellent.
0: Under some pressure by Gabriel. Shot from James, and Gabriel, he's just got to his feet. I mean, Raya was saving that, but Gabriel just threw himself in front of it and headed it away.
15: A very Gabriel-like piece of action, shall we say, and something that the Arsenal crowd do really applaud and appreciate. Wholehearted defending, wins the first header brilliantly, and then he's just in the way of quite a good hit from Reece James. And heads it, booms it clear into the stand.
0: Another double change coming Arsenal's way very shortly, with one of the other World Cup winners, Marino, Mikel Marino.
15: Oh, what a player to come off the bench. Yeah.
0: Not bad, is it?
15: Is there any better at just arriving in the box at the right moment? You know, to nick a goal, Marino is the absolute master at it.
0: And interestingly, Gyökeres coming on as well. Last season's top scorer, who has only made one substitute appearance so far this season. Chelsea coming forward. 2-1 Arsenal lead. And Chelsea coming on strongish here. Gusto, Estevao, is going to come on for Chelsea as well, that little danger man. Neto left-footed cross. Raya comes and makes the catch. In amongst all of the heads out of his six-yard area. Takes it to the edge of the box. Already Chris Kavanagh has started the countdown. So Raya slices the clearance to Solis.
1: Great kick again.
0: Infield to Odegaard, who goes down there. He felt the touch of James, and Odegaard went down and won the free kick.
1: It's been a sidewinder goalkeeper kick masterclass from David Raya today. He must have hit in double figures off the side. The shape he puts on it, little bit of fade, takes a bit off it when it's got to drop it shorter. His distribution like that has been absolutely superb, and now we're seeing the changes, which we have to say, John, there's a nice shoe bun here at Arsenal, but that is a sweet trolley of a substitute bench as well, isn't it, to bring these players on.
0: A veritable international sweet trolley of a substitute bench. And Gyökeres coming onto the field, and also coming on for Arsenal. Who was the other member of the sweet trolley who came on?
1: It was Gyökeres and Merino.
0: Yeah, Merino into the midfield.
1: So who went off in midfield? I didn't see.
0: Is it Rice? Who's not there?
1: No, Rice on the ball.
0: Yes, Rice on the ball now. Plays the ball out towards the right-hand side to Saka. Saka, who just runs it away. Out towards the right-hand side, plays it back.
1: Odegaard.
0: Odegaard off.
1: Yeah.
0: Odegaard and Havertz off.
1: Yeah.
0: Solis turns Neto, but Neto's able to get a touch on that, and Neto actually brings it away, and then is challenged by Incapier and Solis. Ball bounces out, and that is given as a throw-in. Mikel Arteta marches one way then the other on the edge of the coaching area. Throw-in is given Chelsea's way. What do you make of that? Odegaard and Havertz going off, 2-1 up on Chelsea, one of your fiercest rivals. Both of them have scored.
1: Yeah,
0: and are playing really well.
1: Yeah, but you know, you're freshening it up, and also you're bringing on players, i.e. Merino, who arguably is a bigger goal threat than Odegaard. Certainly at this stage of the game, he's just got a knack of having an opportunity. You almost guarantee him to have a chance. Here we go.
0: Chelsea, though, inside the penalty area. Chance for João Pedro, who his first attempted cross was blocked, then it came back to him. And as he looked across, it came off Gabriel, deflected straight out of play for a corner to Chelsea. If Arsenal, I absolutely accept what you're saying, Matt, but if Arsenal don't take the 3 points from this, that will surely be questioned.
1: Interesting. Yeah, well, it always is, isn't it, if you make that change, and it goes one way or the other. But
0: what he's paid for.
1: Absolutely.
0: And he's delivered the Premier League title. But Chelsea with a corner. Gusto takes it in. Raya comes stretching for that. Managed to get a punch on it, which rather daintily deflected it up in the air. Then he caught it and he gave it out to Saka.
1: He's played it out early every time he's caught it, David Raya. He's looking for that fast break every single time. And it comes off great, but the amount of times you hand the ball back to Chelsea, it is quite a lot, I have to say.
0: Now Declan Rice taking the captain's armband, incidentally. And then a foul by Zubimendi, forward of the centre circle on João Pedro. That's a free kick to Chelsea. So they've got their vice captains, haven't they? But yep. Rice, player of the year the last two seasons now for Arsenal, with the armband on. Corner, free kick is taken out to the left hand side. Rodgers with the cross for Chelsea, but that's over everyone inside the penalty area. Mocking cheers from the Arsenal fans. And Achimpong can't catch that, and it's out for a throw-in to Arsenal, who've got 10 minutes to play. And Chelsea are going to make that change now, with Estevao coming on, the 19-year-old who missed the end of last season and so was ruled out of the World Cup, where, you know, he could have been big, couldn't he, for Brazil, the young man.
1: Yeah, it was a shame.
0: But he's on now, and he's replaced Neto. So he's a potential game changer. 2-1 Arsenal lead. 5 live in the World Service from the BBC. 6:06 on the way to talk to Robbie Savage and Chris Sutton. 0808 5909 693. The lines are open. Nice little win for Robbie and Forest Green yesterday. The ball bounces back from Capier. He passes it back to Raya. Raya right-footed from the edge of the

0: clears the ball over the halfway line. That's controlled by Rodgers. Palmer takes it on. Palmer now running with it to the edge of the area. Rodgers has fallen over. Palmer hits the shot. Rodgers fell over on the edge of the area, and he's suggesting Declan Rice tripped him, and fingers are being pointed, and Rodgers pushes Rice in the chest, and there's a flare-up there between the two of them that Chris Kavanagh has stepped into the middle of, and players milling around. It's still continuing. Gusto has stepped in there as, I think, a peacemaker, and it has just calmed down, but teammates a few weeks ago squaring up, Rodgers and Rice.
1: Proper squaring up, not a little complaint. That was Morgan Rodgers was incensed then as Declan Rice recovered back in towards the goal. Rodgers feels like he intentionally either stamped on his heel or tripped him in some manner. We're having a little look at the replay now. Cole Palmer takes the ball brilliantly, and he does just clip the heels of Morgan Rodgers as he's going into the box to get the cutback. Ooh, it did look like he had a little break of the stride there from Declan Rice.
0: Back, didn't it?
1: It wasn't
0: not clear and obvious, though. The high bar.
1: High bar. But I don't think he can do too much about that anyway, John, can they? That's out of the remit, isn't it? Was it just outside the box, wasn't it?
0: Yeah, outside the area.
1: So it's just a foul, isn't it, or a yellow card.
0: Here is Saka, Arsenal 2-1 up. So Saka almost found the pass through to Gyökeres on the edge of the box. And Chelsea play it back to Martinez, who clears. It's Arsenal 2, Chelsea 1.
1: Oh.
0: And that was important hook away by Rice.
1: The game's right in the balance
0: now. Estevao. Here is Morgan Rodgers. He's fired up, Morgan Rodgers. You can see it in his body language after that flare-up with Rice. Scoreline is still the same at the Walker Cup in Ireland, and that is 10.5 to 9.5 to GB and Ireland against the USA. Highlights on the television on BBC tonight. There's Capier just scrapes the ball away from Morgan Rodgers, and then there's a heavy touch from Gyökeres, and the choir is happy enough just to side foot the ball out of play for an Arsenal throw.
1: Yeah, just that little bit of calmness and finesse from Gyökeres. That's all it needed. Hincapié had won it brilliantly and continued his run. But as Gyökeres is driving with the ball, he has such a heavy touch that he just offers it up to Lacroix, who comes across and sticks it out of play with a heavy touch himself.
0: So we have just over 5 minutes to play. This has been a real treat, this match. Chelsea 2-1 down, but asking questions of Arsenal. Gyökeres trying to hold the ball up but loses possession. Chelsea come forward again.
1: He's got to do better there, Gyökeres. I know he's just come on, but he gets his body and he runs the channel so well. And once you get there, then you've got to have the ability to find that little offload or the pass or win a foul or something. And Arsenal fans just feeling like he's got to do better there, and because Chelsea are now coming back at Arsenal with the ball. And while you'd say Arsenal have been deserved leaders in this game on opportunities and chances created, it's that last 5 to 10 minutes of the game. We see it every week, don't we, how crucial it is.
0: Interesting move coming up, Matt, from Xabi Alonso, because Danny Welbeck is getting ready to come on. One of the unexpected signings of the summer, Jordan Henderson and Danny Welbeck ending up at Chelsea. Danny Welbeck, after that excellent season with Brighton, talked of as a potential for the World Cup squad. This will be his Premier League debut for Chelsea against one of his former clubs. And that's a real sign of intent, isn't it? Here's João Pedro holding off Zubimendi, who tackles him back and fouls him. Zubimendi, the two of them on the ground, puts his palms apart, but it's a free kick to Chelsea in the middle of the Arsenal half.
1: Well, it's the second time Zubimendi has made this same tackle on João Pedro. Both times has been a foul. There's no yellow card given. This time he doesn't get the ball. He does kick the side of João Pedro's foot before the ball. I thought the first one he won the ball, but that one's a clear foul as João Pedro's driving towards the edge of the 18-yard box. It's almost a crucial foul there from Zubimendi.
0: And it's Morgan Rodgers who is replaced. That's annoying. I was going to ask you who is going to come on for Danny Welbeck, but Morgan Rodgers sprints off the pitch. And he gets applauded there because he's run off next to the Chelsea fans. He's walking round behind the goal. The Arsenal ultras have been shaking their fists at him. And
1: he's not getting clapped by them, is he?
0: No, and he's now being taunted by the Ars-

0: Arsenal supporters, as I say, things had worked out differently. You know, he might have been wearing the red and white. I'd have liked to have seen him stay in the claret and blue of Villa, in all honesty,
1: yeah,
0: for another season.
1: Yeah, but that the rule to come off the pitch earlier, at the earliest exit point,
0: has not done him.
1: No, that does leave you open to exposed to a bit of stick, doesn't it, every now and then.
0: Not done him any favours.
1: No.
0: And now can't respond. And he now reaches the Arsenal bench. Free kick. James hits this and he's absolutely poleaxed Declan Rice, who was the... There were three in the wall and that hammered into Declan Rice, who must be dazed by that.
1: Yeah.
0: And Chris Kavanagh has actually just gone across to Declan Rice, who looks groggy.
1: Yeah.
0: And has asked him if he's all right. And that did seem to smack him on the head.
1: Yeah, it can rock you that a little bit, but straight up in the Declan Rice style that we always see.
0: It's Arsenal break. Gyökeres, that's much better. Solis for the pass. Oh, he couldn't find the ball across. It's cut out by Chavarria. Otherwise, Saka could have been away one-on-one.
1: Yeah, great position from Chavarria, though, I have to say. I feel like Solis either had to put it behind him or really far in front of him. I think Saka maybe could have just held off and cut it behind him because Chavarria was in a very good position.
0: Rice was rocked, but I think he's OK now. Well, this match has rocked, hasn't it? Estebao, left for Chavarria. Oh, it's saved by Raya. I thought that was in. Estebao hit that. It had swerve on it, it had dip, and Raya threw an arm up and deflected it over the top of the bar. What a save.
1: Well, super move, both attacking and defending. Great save from Raya, but Estebao coming on and wanted to stamp his authority on this game. Let the new Chelsea manager know that, hey, I need to have that starting jersey because I should be in the team. And what an effort that was from him.
0: That would have been Estebao. Here's the corner. Into the near post, Raya's able to punch it away. What a save that was by the Arsenal goalkeeper. Well, that rocked as well.
1: It certainly did.
0: Yeah. Noni Madueke going to come on. Another one against his former team. Madueke, who will replace Bukayo Saka. So Bukayo Saka not able to make it three goals in the first three Premier League matches of the season. It was bright early on, Matt.
1: Yeah, very bright early on. He's done some really good things. Been very steady and consistent in what he's doing. He gets a standing ovation from the Arsenal fans. He's so loved here at the Emirates. I'm just looking at the replay of that save again from behind the goal, John. Even Xabi Alonso had a little dip to his knees as if to say, oh, that should have been in. It was going towards the top corner. Great save from David Raya.
0: Yeah, as Ricky Beno used to say in a cricketing sense, great football all round. Great shot, great save. 4 minutes of added time. 6:06 on the way to take your calls. Ball into the area. Well done. I think it caught him on the shoulder and then it's volleyed away by Zubimendi.
1: As you touch.
0: Oh, by Solis. He tried to take it. Oh, lovely touch. And then lifts it forward but into the path of Lacroix, who actually had Madueke and Gyökeres either side of him, but it was perfect for the Chelsea man to turn and clear it away. Zubimendi back into the centre circle where Konsa will play it out towards the right-hand side. Konsa, instant favourite with the Arsenal supporters. Still got Saliba to come back. Now, Madueke on the right-hand side as Arsenal attack towards the clock stand. The late summer, early autumn sunshine spreads across the Emirates Stadium again, the upper sections of it. But the players down on the pitch in front of us in shadow. Zubimendi passes the ball down the line. Incapié on the chase. Estebao is going to try and see it behind. It is shoved over as well. And it is a goal kick to Chelsea. Arsenal leading Chelsea by 2-1. Chelsea under Xabi Alonso. Just minutes away now from facing defeat under him for the first time. First time they'll have dropped points in his fourth match in charge. Here's Welbeck for Chelsea. We're already in the second minute of added time. João Pedro takes it out towards the right, turned, left-footed cross. That is a stretch of a header, but he can only head it behind Chavarria, the substitute left-back, for a goal kick to Arsenal.
1: Yeah, not the man you want out wide crossing, João Pedro. You want him in the box, being a nuisance and a menace to the defenders. And he's just got that feeling that Chelsea are going to run out of a little bit of time here to have an impact. Arsenal, for me, just need to get a hold of the ball, play the territory smart, keep the ball up in the attacking half of the field, which they're trying to do now.
0: Xabi Alonso just has a look at his wristwatch. He might have to congratulate his old school days friend, Mikel Arteta. Xabi Alonso, believe it or not, is the seventh different Chelsea manager that Mikel Arteta has faced as the manager of Arsenal. Yeah.
1: That's pretty incredible.
0: Yeah. That is in 6.5 years plus, but even so. Here's Madueke for Arsenal. Now out to the right-hand side. Right, back centrally. Marino is there, then further back towards Gabriel. Arsenal have just got to see this out now. And then they would match Enzo Maresca's Manchester City as the only two Premier League teams with 3 wins out of 3 this season. David Raya, miles out of his goal there, receives the pass back.
1: So high up the pitch, wasn't he? I mean, I got a little bit edgy there, John.
0: He was closer to the halfway line than he was to his penalty area.
1: Yeah, because Chelsea, the ball went back to him, and Chelsea just obviously went after it. And I mean, he got the kick away, but it must have, you know. Yeah. I think João Pedro is probably only about a couple of feet away from blocking that.
0: Might have had a chance of a Harrison Biggins. As Chelsea with Lacroix up to João Pedro. That's a poor ball from João Pedro. I think Capia can just whack it downfield and out of play. We're in the final minute now, the fourth minute of added time. Even though they're defending champions, even though they've made a fine start to the season, this will be some win for Arsenal. As João Pedro's took back, he wants a free kick. And yes, that is given. The ball might have been kicked away there. Yep. By Marino it was. That's a yellow card for the Arsenal midfielder. And the free kick, Chelsea are trying to steal about 10 yards with this free kick. This is going to be the last play, Matt.
1: Absolutely.
0: This is the last chance for Chelsea to get something from this.
1: Well, you know, I think it is. The Chelsea set-piece coach is out in the technical area, barking instructions, Arsenal trying to keep a high line about 8-9 yards outside the 18-yard box.
0: Everyone's on their feet inside the Emirates. Martinez says, here, take it to me, which he has, and then he's giving it back to James. James walks it forward, closer to the area. James's ball into the Arsenal box. That's headed down and away. Comes out to Gusto, gets it on his right foot. Gives it to James. James crosses, charged down, and that is it. Arsenal win, and the defending champions make it 4 wins out of 4 at the start of the new season. And Xabi Alonso walks across now to his old friend Mikel Arteta. There's a brief embrace between the two, and Xabi Alonso walks away out onto the pitch after feeling defeat for the first time as the new Chelsea manager. But that was quite a contest. Arsenal winning by 2-1, even though Chelsea took the lead in the second minute through Morgan Rodgers. Arsenal, well, they are tough nuts to crack. Havertz equalised, and Odegaard turns out to be the man who scored the winning goal. Matt Upson.
1: Well, I think you have to start by kind of complimenting Chelsea, really, in terms of the account they gave here away from home at the champions. You know, to go ahead and to hang on and defend, I thought that the team had a bit of grit, a bit of resilience. They scrapped, they worked really, really hard, and I think really encouraging signs there from what Xabi Alonso's getting out of this group of players. But the machine that Arsenal is right now is pretty formidable. Across Europe, I mean, it's hitting targets that are the best, really. Clean sheets, the defensive actions that they have. But they added a little bit of sparkle today, John. A little bit of energy, a little bit of freedom. I felt that Mikel Arteta gave the players to express themselves, to switch positions, to move about the field. It was very fluid. And when it came off, it was really high-level passages of play that just cut Chelsea open, chance after chance. They've still got the grinding ability of the set plays. I think they were effective, but a brilliant performance from Arsenal. A narrow victory, because Chelsea, right to the death, looked like they could have nicked something. That save from Raya was massive.
0: Yeah, Mikel Arteta going to the fans in the clock stand, applauding them. The television cameras on the pitch, the mobile cameras going to Havertz and Odegaard. Shakira strikes up. I feel like I've been listening to Shakira for the last 6 months.
1: you had a little wiggle on there, and that got going.
0: Yeah, and there we are. Feel good feeling at the Emirates again, despite Chelsea taking the lead. That was some match, and Arsenal have beaten Chelsea by 2-1.
2: The Premier League live from the Emirates on the BBC World Service.
3: Nothing wrong with a bit of Shakira, keep it coming. My thanks to Matt Upson and John Murray at the Emirates there. What an absolutely fantastic live commentary game we've brought you this Sunday on Sports World. I'm Dalit Lloyd. I've got the former Arsenal assistant Steve Rann with me in the studio. We were breathless at half time, but I think fair to say Arsenal edged that second half, and of course they won 2-1. How much of it though was a huge win for Arsenal? I think you can just tell the way the players are celebrating there. That is a huge statement of intent by Arsenal today, isn't it?
4: Yeah, absolutely. They want to make a statement. They want to make sure that they win this London derby and almost put Chelsea back in their place. But you know, Chelsea's place is to challenge, and they will challenge. I thought Chelsea were really good today. I thought it was a game of defining moments, and Odegaard took a great defining moment for Arsenal to give them the lead. And then, I mean, Chelsea had moments to come back, great saves from Rea, and it was a brilliant game and a great advert for the Premier League.
3: Absolutely, I think it's fair to say the best match we've had so far. It's not hard to say that, we're only the third weekend in, of course. You touched on Martin Odegaard, the captain at half-time as well, how impressed you were in the first half. Are we, do you think, in these early stages of the season, there's been three Premier League matches, a Community Shield against Manchester City before that, are we starting to see Odegaard back to his best?
4: Yes, I think so. I think he looks injury-free right now. He's had a few niggles and things with his ankles. But he looks free. He looks like he's flowing. He's got great energy. He sets the tempo of the team. And what he's got to do, and the thing that you always talk to him about, is production levels, making sure you produce assists and goals. And he's stepping up to the plate on that. I mean, it was a great finish from him today to get the winning goal.
3: With so many good performances all over the park as well, but we've touched on it, Arsenal have that foundation at the back, haven't they? Ezri Konsa as well, making a debut as well. How do you think he fared for the first time in an Arsenal shirt?
4: Yeah, he did really well. He's athletically good. He helps them squeeze the line. It's his first game. He'll be learning so much. It's a very different environment and atmosphere he's gone into. He's got to learn so quickly. But for his first game like that, yeah, I think he did okay. And then, you know, you look at the strength in depth. They could take him off and put somebody on who's just as comfortable. I mean, they really do have a great squad depth, which will stand them in great stead for the rest of this season.
3: And of course, Champions League comes up this week. Arsenal away to Napoli on Wednesday before playing Sunderland at home. And we know Chelsea don't have European football. And it'll be interesting to see what team Arteta will play against Napoli away, because we know the new-look Champions League is a long and winded process.
4: Yes, it will be very interesting. I mean, right now you don't have to rest too many. They're fresh after the summer break. They're back into regular games. You could ride the team for a bit and then change against Sunderland. It all depends how he feels this game's going to be, which one he feels is the more significant in putting the strongest team he can possibly put out. But definitely he's got the opportunity now to rotate and still stay really strong.
3: Top of the table, Manchester City and Arsenal, 3 wins from 3, both on 9 points. City with a slightly better goal difference. And as much as we had the excitement of Hull City in those opening two games, OK, they're third on 7. But already it seems Arsenal and Manchester City edging ever so ahead.
4: Without doubt. There's still the two strongest teams, the two strongest squads. A lot will depend on whether Maresca can really emulate and take over from Pep and be as successful as Pep was. That's going to be the big question mark. But in terms of players, team for team, matching them up is hardly any difference.
3: On Sports World next week, we're bringing you the Manchester Derby live. That'll be an interesting test for Enzo Maresca and City. And Arsenal, no doubt, will be wanting United to do them a favour, perhaps.
4: Yeah, definitely. Yeah, I mean, I think City will definitely be Arsenal's biggest challenger this year.
3: And in terms of Chelsea, what will Xabi Alonso take from today's game? Of course, they've conceded now in all three Premier League games. We touched on the fact defensively may be a concern. But what can Alonso take from today? You know, they ran the champions close.
4: Yeah, he would be pleased with the way they performed on the biggest stage away from home against the champions. They showed some grit, actually, and they defended at times quite well. Look, it's early days for them. He's right in the midst of building his new team and his way of playing and his style. He'll go away from today quietly pleased, knowing that he can actually mix it in that arena and this team's got a chance to be competitive at that level.
3: Chelsea's still in the top four, they're fourth. So, yeah, nothing to worry about just yet. Steve, it's been a pleasure having you with me today in the studio. Slightly warmer than we were in March when we were at Wembley.
4: Correct.
3: I hope you've enjoyed it.
4: I've loved it, yes. Thank you.
3: Brilliant. Hopefully you'll be back at some point over the coming season.
4: Yep, appreciate it.
3: You'll be welcome. Thank you so much, the former Arsenal assistant Steve Round, who's been a pleasure listening to his insight all afternoon, heading back home now. We'll hopefully as well bring you a reaction to that 2-1 win for Arsenal over Chelsea before we say goodbye in around 20-25 minutes time. We'll be live in New York at the US Open in a few moments time. We'll also be getting reactions to the Italian Formula One Grand Prix, but first let's break for the latest BBC News and Charlotte Gallagher.
5: Thanks, Della. Exit polls in Germany indicate that the far-right AfD party has achieved a landslide in the eastern state of Saxony-Anhalt with more than 44% of the vote, more than double what it received in 2021. Here's Jessica Parker.
6: Populist, pro-Russia and anti-immigration. The AfD's led an energetic campaign in this small eastern state, led by their charismatic frontman Ulrich Siegmund. Now projections show the AfD at around a whopping 44%. The possibilities include the AfD taking a majority in Parliament, even though they appeared just shy of that in an initial exit poll. Alternatively, could other parties try to cobble together some kind of minority coalition government, excluding the AfD?
5: We'll hear more on this on the newsroom in half an hour. Ukraine's President Volodymyr Zelensky has held a first round of talks in Kyiv with Donald Trump's top envoys in their first visit since Russia's full-scale invasion. One of those envoys, Jared Kushner, said he looked forward to making more progress.
7: President Trump always says that the harder it is, it's worthy, you have to give it everything you have. And so he's very determined to see an end to this war, to see the end of the deaths, to see the relief of the families, and to hopefully do what he loves doing the best, which is focusing on, you know, investing in business opportunities for the countries to become closer together, and hopefully that brings prosperity and opportunity.
5: The president of Lebanon has called on the US to make Israel stop its attacks on targets in the south of his country. He said strikes on Sunday had killed 4 people and injured 20. Israel said they were a response to a Hezbollah drone attack on its forces in an area of Lebanon it has declared a security zone. A residential building has collapsed in the Indian capital, Delhi, with a number of students and others trapped inside. At least 3 people are confirmed dead. Police say 9 have been rescued so far. And FIFA says Gianni Infantino will seek re-election next year as the head of world's football governing body, despite widespread criticism of his failed private investment plan. Back to Delith Lloyd on Sportsworld.
3: Charlotte, thank you. Welcome back to Sportsworld with me, Delith Lloyd. You're listening to the BBC World Service. Great to have you with us wherever you're listening. And we'll be back at the Emirates shortly to bring you some reaction to our live commentary game where Arsenal came from a goal down to beat Chelsea 2-1. First, though, let's bring you the rest of the day's sports news, starting with Formula One, where Mercedes' Kimi Antonelli has become the first Italian to win his home Grand Prix in 60 years. The 20-year-old started down in 19th, but he overtook his teammate George Russell with 3 laps to go to take victory. Red Bull's Max Verstappen came home in 3rd. Looking back at all the action at Monza is Sportsworld's Harry Benjamin.
8: Well, it's been a roller coaster of a weekend in Monza, starting with Alpine's Pierre Gasly taking his first ever pole position. He couldn't hold on to it, though, as George Russell charged forwards in the early stages, only for the Brit to be denied at the flag by an imperious drive from his teammate, Kimi Antonelli, the Italian winning on home soil. And joining me to talk all about it is British racing driver Alex Lynn. I mean, Alex, what a drive for Kimi Antonelli today, from the back to race victory.
9: Well, we love surprises, and for me, it's been a weekend full of them. So not only do we have Pierre Gasly on an unexpected pole position, but Kimi Antonelli's drive from P19 on the grid was imperious. You know, scythed his way through the field, handled a restart with a red flag and a trip through the gravel to come through to win. To win your home race like that, That's what dreams are made of.
8: Ending 60 years of hurt, the Italian. 60 years. 1966 was the last time an Italian driver stood on the top step on the Italian Grand Prix podium. It was remarkable. But there was an interesting fight with his teammate George Russell, wasn't there? And it was got a little bit close towards the end with a bit of breakup of the track and the marbles down at the chicane. But this was a weekend where Kimi Antonelli, it was all about recovery, but he's just gone above and beyond that. Is now the time we say generational talent?
9: I think, you know, there's no doubting he's having a sensational season. Yeah, I believe he's going to go on to win it. Generational talent, then, for me, this is a strong statement. For me, he's clearly very talented. For me, multiple championships. You know, you're in the realms of Max Verstappen for me for generational talent, but certainly he's got the ingredients to go on to become one.
8: Well, let's hear from the man who took victory then and now extends his gap at the top of the championship to 66 points, Kimi Antonelli.
10: Yeah, unbelievable. I'm so happy, and I could have never imagined to be here today, but we managed to pull it off, and I'm really, really happy.
11: There's so much to unpack in this race. I have to thank you all for what was a brilliant race. It was happening right up until the last few laps. It looked like you got out onto the gravel, that first chicane breaking up a little bit, and then you had to come back again and get the pass done one more time.
10: Yeah, I mean, it was quite scary there in the moment because the tarmac was breaking up, but I still thought I could do the corner. But once I went over a bit of gravel as well, I went straight, and I was like, you know, maybe I lost my chance. But then, luckily, we still had the pace and managed to bring it home.
8: While Kimi Antonelli took race victory, it was a battle with his teammate that he had to overcome. And there was a lot of back and forth in the Grand Prix, particularly between the two Mercedes drivers. But this will hurt for George Russell.
9: It will. Not only the points, but the psychological hammer blow of losing to your teammate at his home race from the back of the grid. It will hurt because I also think he drove very well. He got actually quite unlucky strategically with that VSC falling at the right time for Kimi to make a stop with no ramifications, really, because he was sort of going to be second either way. He rolled the dice to go all in on the win on his side of the garage. George was never going to be able to make that call purely because of where he was on track, being the first car on the road. So I think he'll go to sleep tonight thinking, there's not a lot more I could have done today.
8: So how does he bounce back? Is it just a simple, it's another reset, is it? Or is there not really anything he can do?
9: You have to reset every time, no matter, you just have to be there, because he's, at one point, Antonelli, he's not perfect, he's human. He's going to make a mistake, and you have to just be there the day he makes the mistake, pounce on it, and try and change the momentum. That's all it is when he's beating you, you just got to be close. Just be there for when that time does come and you're in.
8: Well, he did finish second to George Russell, but only picks up the 18 points. So now, yes, 66 points behind his teammate who leads the championship now. He finished second with Max Verstappen in the Red Bull, finishing in third. And for the Tifosi, only one Ferrari finishing in the form of Lewis Hamilton in sixth after a big crash for Charles Leclerc, who had a big off but was able to get out of the car, which was good to see. But that is Formula One done and dusted in Monza. It does not rest, though, as we now head to a brand new track in Madrid for the Spanish Grand Prix.
3: Thank you to Harry Benjamin and the team in Monza. Now, let's switch to tennis, because defending US Open champion Aryna Sabalenka has reached the quarterfinals after she beat Taylor Townsend in straight sets. And afterwards, she was full of praise, though, for her American opponent.
12: Second match point, a brilliant first serve out wide, but Townsend misses the short ball at the net.
13: It was a net cord slice return. It was a great serve from Townsend. That was bad luck.
12: Oh, what a shame. What a horrible way for it to end for Taylor Townsend. Sabalenka wins in straight sets, 6-4, 6-3, a sixth US Open quarterfinal in a row.
14: Yeah, oh my God, what an incredible player she is, approaching the net. What a great returner, moving well, very brave. You can see like how focused she was, and it was really challenging playing her, and I'm especially here. But I gotta say, thank you so much for being so respectful to me.
3: Aryna Sabalenka there, and Katie Smith, who described the action a moment before, joins us from Flushing Meadows. Katie, I mean, Taylor Townsend could have been a sticking point for Sabalenka, but what did you make of the world number one's performance?
12: Yeah, Taylor Townsend is notoriously tricky to play against, Dennis. She's a left-hander. She's a doubles specialist. She's ranked number two in the world in doubles at the moment. So
15: often comes into the net, mixes things up with slice and short balls. And the first set was a tricky one for Sabalenka to get her mind and her racket around. We had six breaks of serve in a row. And then the world number one starting to assert herself onto the match, serving really well, particularly in key moments at the latter stages of that first set, which she racked up 6-4, and then able to just compose herself when Townsend got a break early on in the second to break back immediately and then go on to just stamp down authority on the match. Coming into this, she'd been in slightly indifferent form on the tour, losing out earlier in tournaments than we would have expected. And she hasn't won a Grand Slam this year. This would be her last opportunity. She comes into this as a back-to-back defending champion. So we know how much she wants it. We know how much she loves New York. And we know that from her lofty standards, and also with the added caveat, Delith, that if she doesn't win, she'll lose her number one world ranking, that this is so, so important for her. And I think we're starting to see her build into some form.
16: Well, that's interesting because, as you say, the pressure's clearly on her because she wants to win a Grand Slam this year. This her final chance. So can anyone stop her making it three US Open titles in a row, Katie?
15: I think so. I think it is wide open in a very different way to the men's draw, which I know we're going to talk about in a moment, in that it could be a complete unknown in the men's draw because the seeds are falling left, right and centre. In the women's draw, what's so exciting is it feels open, but it's this group of players that are so solid and exciting at the top. So yes, we've got Sabalenka, we've got Elena Rybakina, the woman who beat her at the Australian Open, who we thought might be a little bit injured coming into this, but so far so good for her, and she'll become the world number one no matter what anybody does if she reaches the semifinals. Coco Gauff, the home favourite, who hasn't really been troubled too much either. And then you throw into the mix someone like Linda Noskova, the Wimbledon champion, who's just gone a set up against Marta Kostyuk, who I'd also throw in as an outside chance.
16: Yeah, and of course that's a rerun, isn't it, of the Wimbledon semi from earlier this year. So how's the Wimbledon champion looking at the moment?
15: Yeah, Linda Noskova looking actually really solid. That first set she took 7-5. She's the sixth seed here in New York, up against Marta Kostyuk of Ukraine, the 11th seed, who is in such good form this season, Delith, and so consistently good, reaching back-to-back semi-finals across Wimbledon and before that Roland Garros. I think the problem with Kostyuk at times, and we saw it a little bit in this first set, is emotions can get the better of her. It's something she's talked about throughout her career, is how she handles those in the biggest moments and deals with the frustrations. And she had a few of those when Noskova broke initially in this opening set. Noskova, meanwhile, at just the tender age still of 21, can you believe it, has such a calm temperament. And I think that serves her well, particularly in what can be pretty raucous, loud crowds here in New York.
16: You mentioned the seeds of falling in the men's draw in particular. Taylor Fritz and Flavio Caboli of Italy falling back to back within, I think, under an hour of each other. I mean, what happened in both those matches?
15: Flavio Caboli, I think perhaps fair to say, Del is living slightly on borrowed time here at the US Open. He had been through some tough matches, taken to five sets in the opener against Comisana of Argentina, where for the first time in his career, the Italian Caboli, who was seeded five here, came from two sets to love down in brutal conditions, went to four sets in his second round match as well. So he was playing Alexander Bloks, a Belgian who might not be a hugely familiar name yet, but a really exciting young talent, just 20 years old. I think there's exciting prospects for him. So Caboli, perhaps not quite so surprising after a fatiguing year, you know, reaching a first Grand Slam final at the French Open, backing it up with a run to the quarters at Wimbledon. He plays so much. I think that might be part of the problem. Taylor Fritz, though, this is the real shock of yesterday. He was two sets up on Francisco Cerúndolo of Argentina, and afterwards, letting that lead slip in press, he was just aghast. He was devastated. He said, I don't know how I let that happen, and I feel now like I need a couple of days just to no one to talk to me. I just have to reset before I figure out what I'm going to do again. At the age of 28 now, and has been carrying the biggest hopes, apart from maybe Ben Shelton in the last couple of years, of breaking that drought that's been 23 years now for men's American singles champions here at the US Open. I wonder if it's starting to take its toll, but also if he's starting to worry that time is running out. This could have been his big opportunity.
16: Yeah, it must weigh heavily on so many of those American men's players Tommy Paul, another one that plays later against Carlos Alcaraz, and we're all interested in Carlos Alcaraz, how he's been looking and playing in particular, as we know he's had so many months out with a wrist injury.
15: Yeah, and so far so good, really. And he again is one of these beneficiaries of the fact that all the other seeds, apart from Alex Zverev, who has now reached the fourth round and didn't drop a set last night with another late finish, but a straight sets win over Alejandro Tabilo, Carlos Alcaraz is benefiting from the other big names going out, because he was the one that we thought was untested, perhaps the match fitness not there, the fatigue of using this wrist that has been out injured that he's had to build back. We just didn't know how it was going to cope, but he's only dropped the single set so far through to the fourth round. And this, Delith, is a nice matchup for him against Tommy Paul. Their head-to-head reads heavily in the favour of the second seed and defending champion. Eight times they played, Carlos Alcaraz has won six of those, including the last five in a row, including this year at the Australian Open. And in fact, if he wins today, he'll have the Grand Slam hat-trick over Tommy Paul, having beaten him at all four slams in his career.
16: Good gosh. Just before you go, Katie, just give us a quick brief update on the Linda Noskova match.
15: Yeah, so Noskova is serving here at the start of the second set. We played exactly an hour on the Louis Armstrong court. It's the second show court here at Flushing Meadows. Taking the first set, a nervy one, a tight one, 7-5 against Marta Kostyuk. Kostyuk has held serve initially at the start of the second set, so leads 1-1 with us 15-15 on the serve of the Czech Republic player.
16: Katie, thank you so much. Enjoy the rest of your day at Flushing Meadows. Katie Smith there in New York for Sports World here. Now let next to athletics, because this season's Diamond League concluded on Saturday night in Brussels with the second night of this year's final. Let's bring in our athletics commentator Ed Harry, who was trackside. And Ed, let's start with two athletes who arrived in Brussels as the brand new world record holders in their events.
17: Yes, Dennis. Let's focus first on the women's 100-metre hurdles and Masai Russell. She took 0.03 of a second off the old world record in Zurich last week. 12.09 is the new mark. And that improved on the previous best set by Toby Amundsen at the Worlds in 2022. Russell had spoken before racing there in Brussels about this belief that the 12-second barrier can be broken in this event, and she believes soon. She ran that 12.09 with the wind gauge reading 0.0, and she feels that with a helpful legal following wind and on a warm night, sub-12 is definitely possible. We had no such conditions last night, though, as Russell, the Olympic champion, looked to complete this season's Diamond League with a 100% record. However, it was this year's World Indoor and Commonwealth champion, Devin Charlton from the Bahamas, who was leading the race off the eighth hurdle. Russell, though, reeled her in. What, though, was going through the world record holder's mind when she was trailing with just a couple of barriers left?
18: Yeah, you know, it's just to get through the line, just get to the line first. Me and Devin trained together, so I knew that I could expect that from her. But I just stayed on my 10, just focused on myself, my lane, and I knew that I was going to be really happy with the result because I know I'm the best closer and the best hurdler ever.
19: How was it emotionally, just from the high of the world record to coming back here and then racing again so soon?
18: Yeah, you know, I didn't allow myself to get too high. Like, of course, I celebrated. I did what I needed to do for the first 2 days after breaking the world record, celebrating, doing all that. But then after, I was just like, you know, the job's not done. I still have two more races that are really important to me that are the goal that these are the goals that I've had set out for myself this season. So if I don't come here and, you know, handle the goals, the big goals for the season, I don't want to say everything I've done this season it doesn't mean anything, but, you know, I'm chasing titles, I'm chasing legacy. So with that, you have to win when it matters the most.
19: How much does it set you up for the ultimates next week?
18: Yeah, I mean, it sets me up great. I feel like this whole season has set me up perfectly. I'm just excited to get in some warm weather and, yeah, just take it home to the finish. Like, I just want to finish my season the way that I started it.
19: And a final one for you, whatever happens at the ultimates, what a year you've had.
18: Yeah, I mean, it's been a great season. It's been probably the best season any hurdler has ever had. So, yeah, I'll be happy with whatever the result is. You know, I'll be even happier over the moon once I do what I know I can do. So, you know, just one more day of competition, and I know I'll be very happy with the result.
17: Addie Doyne with Masai Russell. If you heard a crackling noise, that was the plastic wrapped around her winner's flowers. 12.20 seconds last night. It means Russell has broken the meeting record at each of her Diamond Leagues this year. Really incredible stuff. Devin Charlton finished second, but once again this season set a new personal best and a new Bahamas national record. And the other brand new world record holder in Brussels was Brazil, Alisson dos Santos. The 2022 world champion smashed Carsten Warholm's 5-year-old world record in the 400 hurdles in Zurich. But last night, with no Warholm, no Rye Benjamin either to really push him, his win did feel a bit more like a victory lap. He did just enough to stay ahead of the field and save, I think, something in reserve for the season-ending Ultimate Championships, which is still to come in Budapest.
16: Meanwhile, we had the latest chapter read, didn't we, in what's been a thrilling season in the women's 800 metres.
17: Yeah, let's set the scene. We're talking about Audrey Vero against Femke Brodersbøl. Vero's the new European champion. She's the third fastest woman in the event's history. And in Zurich, she moved herself a tenth of a second closer to the 43-year-old world record. She's 0.42 of a second now off Jarmila Kratochvíleva's mark from 1983. Brodersbøl, this is her first season racing this event. She's the European bronze medalist, and she's already the ninth quickest woman in history. In Brussels, it was those two out in front again, with a widening gap back to the rest. Vero leading with 200 metres to go, describing the closing stages. Steve Cram.
20: The place where Vero normally wins these races is right from this point, between 600 and 700. She really puts her foot down, works hard, then tries to hang on, stay strong in the home straight. And she's keeping up with these green lights. But so is Femke Brodersbøl. The two of them, just a metre between them. Can the Dutch athlete this time get on turn for Vero? Vero continues to do what she's always done, but Femke Brodersbøl is coming this time, and Brodersbøl is getting closer. She's closing the gap. Has she got enough time? It's going to be Vero, hands out for the win.
17: Wow, the winning time by their own high standards, not touching those of recent weeks, but what a race. We thought Brodersbøl was going to do it, and perhaps one day very soon she will. Meanwhile, up at 1,500 metres, Poland's Klaudia Kazimierska, the European silver medalist, kicked impressively at the bell, running away with it to set a new personal best, national record, and the fastest time of 2026. Georgia Hunter-Bell, who'd beaten her to European gold, also this year's world indoor champion for the distance, and the Commonwealth 800 metres gold medalist. The Briton last night never really looking like she could challenge for the win. She finished fourth and told us afterwards that had been her 19th race of the season, and she was finding it increasingly hard mentally to get up for these races as a long season for her nears its end.
16: Absolutely, it must be so difficult. What about in the field events then, Ed? Who really stood out for you?
17: The Olympic bronze medalist Rajendra Campbell of Jamaica in the men's shot put Dalit. He's now fourth on his event's all-time list after a mighty 23 metres, 8 centimetres to win him the Diamond League trophy. Meanwhile, a new star is emerging in the women's pole vault, Hannah Moll from the US. Over the closing weeks of the season, three consecutive Diamond League wins, personal bests in Zurich and now in Brussels as well. Her best last night was 4.91 metres. This time next week, we're going to be well into that season-ending Ultimate Championships. It's something brand new. World Athletics wanted an event to finish the season in the even-numbered years when they don't have a World Championships. This is their answer. The inaugural edition is going to be taking place in Budapest. Three 3-hour sessions across next Friday, Saturday and Sunday night. If you're an Olympic champion, a world champion, or you've just won the Diamond League, you all qualify automatically. Others have been invited. Everybody else qualifies by their world ranking. 13 events each, Della, for men and women, plus 2 mixed relays, a 4x1 and a 4x4. Not to everybody's taste, because not all events are going to be there. No shot put, discus or steeplechase. They're among those that aren't featured, but tremendous excitement around this.
16: Absolutely. It's like anything, isn't it? No one likes change, but it might be the best thing. Let's get some reaction. Thank you, Ed Harry, there. Let's get some reaction from the Emirates. Kai Havertz after Arsenal beat Chelsea 2-1. He's been speaking to the BBC's Steve Wilson.
21: You kept them probably more quiet than anybody else has, because they're very good going forward.
22: Yeah, I mean, they have strong players, you know. You see the transfers they did this season. They have an amazing squad, but so do we. And yeah, we knew it's going to be tough. Yeah, it's going to be a tight game, of course. They scored early, so it wasn't easy for us. But yeah, we believed in ourselves and changed the game around.
21: You'd be pleased with your goal, just catching out Emi Martinez at his near post.
22: Yeah, I mean, I was happy that the ball went through the legs of the defenders, so I think it was tough to see the ball for him. I'm always happy to score.
16: A happy Kai Havertz there speaking to Steve Wilson. It's been a pleasure having your company this Sunday on Sports World. My thanks to Steve Round, Manny Jasmine and the rest of the team as well. Champions League is back in midweek, but it's Manchester City and Arsenal who sit joint top of the Premier League. 3 wins from 3. What a performance today from Mikel Arteta's champions. Well, they've passed their first test, their first true test in style. Thanks for listening. Bye for now.
23: Oh, have a
0: Lucas Martinez and Arsenal, who were behind here against Chelsea early on, now lead by 2-1.
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26: Klokka 8 om kvelden. 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